0: wins in the Northwest League, as the fifth most strikeouts at 114 and the seventh most walks at 51. His earned run average, 447, making his 22nd appearance tonight after being drafted in the 15th round out of North Carolina State University. On the mound for Tri-City tonight, Mason McGuire, acquired in a trade deadline deal with the Chicago Cubs. And McGuire made his high A debut against Hillsborough back on August the 8th. Pitching four innings, he allowed four hits, one run, struck out four, walked one, and hit one. Let's take a look at the starting lineup for the Tri-City Dust Devils, as announced by manager Dan Bilardello. Leading things off will be center fielder Hayden Alvarez, number three prospect in the Angels organization. Kevin Castillo will be in left field hitting second. The shortstop, Kendry Maduro, hits third. He's hit it seventh straight, and he's looked good both offensively and defensively this week. Ryland Zaborowski, the designated hitter, he'll bat cleanup, undrafted free agent out of the University of Georgia. Harold Cole, one of the top power hitters in the Northwest League since joining Tri-City. He'll play in his 51st game with the Devils tonight and get the start at third base. Slate Alford, another Georgia product, ninth round draft pick, the first baseman. He bats sixth in the order. Second baseman Adrian Placencia will hit seventh. Jorge Ruiz, the right fielder, in the eighth spot. And then the catcher Alberto Rios hits ninth. Hops welcome back Modafi Marte to the lineup tonight. He'll bat ninth in the order and get the start at first base. He's been on the injured list since July 3rd with a broken hamate bone. He was playing very well at the time of his injury. He had just hit .311 in the month of June with four home runs. J.D. Dex gets the start at second base. He's on an offensive tear right now. Four-game hit streak for Dex with hits in 12 of his last 13. Kasen Cunningham, the starter at shortstop tonight for the Hops. Yasiel Soler, nine-game hit streak. He's at third base. In the outfield tonight, Jose Mejia in left, Jaque Josefa in center field. Gerald Neen, who is on a tear at the plate, 6-for-8 in this series, he's in right. Behind the plate, Kenny Castillo. And on the mound, the southpaw from the Sacramento area, Rio Britton. Hayden Alvarez steps in. We're ready for action. And with a play-by-play, here's Rich Burke.
1: Okay, thanks a lot, Matt. Britton staring into his battery mate Castillo. Can he catch him for just the second time since August the 9th? And the pitch in there for a strike, nothing and one. Alvarez had showed bunt, but wasn't really committed to it. He was just seeing what Britton has. Hayden Alvarez, right-hand hitter. Fourth in the nation among the 120 minor league teams in runs scored, 102. And he takes one that misses, ball one. 1-1 the count to Hayden Alvarez. Buddy and broadcast partner Matt Rickert, you are something else, man. Double duty today, calling a college football game right across the parking lot and then here for baseball. Pitch taken high by Alvarez, two balls and one strike.
0: And what a game that was. We're not going to spoil it for our buddy Jack who's watching right now, but worth watching to the end, that's for sure.
1: 2-1 pitch coming up from Britton to Alvarez, and it's swung on a foul back off the front of the roof. And back down onto the field. 2-2 the count. Fastball at 92 from the southpaw. Rio Geron Britton out of Ione, California. Ione in Amador County, 40 miles southeast of Sacramento. A 2-2 pitch. Slider drops low. Look down at first on a check swing. No swing, says Ricardo Capois. 3-2 the count to Alvarez.
0: And Rich, tonight's game did not start at 5:03.
1: Oh, you heard us talking about that yesterday.
0: Yes.
1: Okay.
0: 5:07 p.m.
1: All right.
0: Maybe 5:06.
1: Rio heaves a sigh and into his wine, and the 3-2 is on the way, and it's a check swing on one up and away. A look down, no swing. And it's leadoff walk to Hayden Alvarez. And Kevin Castillo is coming up. Mike Schacher did some deep dive research during our broadcast yesterday, looking back at previous box scores that do list the time the first pitch of the game was thrown, and didn't find a Saturday where the Hops did start a home game at exactly 5:03. When blowing from left to right, 325 down the lines, 400 to straightaway center.
0: Pretty good breeze blowing tonight, too. And yeah. Out to right field where the ball carries very well already.
1: The pitch low to Castillo, who had shown bunt himself. One ball, no strikes. Tri-City leads the Northwest League in sacrifice bunts with 41. They have more than doubled the rest of the field. The Hops are second with 18. Midland field of Dixon, Cunningham at double play depth. Solaire in front of the bag at third. Wary of the bunt possibility. Pick to first. Britton does not have a great pickoff move. Back to the bag goes Alvarez. Hayden stole 46 bases at the low A level, and he has two here. So his next steal will be his 49th of the season. He leads held on by Marte. And the runner not going, and the fastball is in there for a strike. And again, Castillo had shown bunt, 1-1. Mostly blue skies, a few puffy clouds. We can see more off toward the Portland area. Mount Hood being shrouded from view right now by those clouds. Alvarez leads, and another pickoff over there, and he falls back to the bag. No more pickoff throws, no more step-offs allowed. As long as Kevin Castillo is at the plate, limited to two disengagements from the pitching rubber, they call it, each at bat, unless you pick a guy off. One pitch on the way, slide step, and it's a slider that's chopped foul. 1-2 the count to Castillo. Kevin Castillo out of Valencia, Venezuela. Joined Tri-City August the 4th. Had only played for the Angels affiliate in the Cal League since the beginning of the 2024 season, almost three full years. They were in Inland Empire 24 and 25 in Rancho Cucamonga this year. Open hold on the right side with Marte holding Alvarez aboard. Slide step and a fastball chased and missed. And down goes Castillo. Coming out of the zone. There's one away for Kendry Maduro. Told you Kendry Maduro from Aruba, where he is a friend of Xander Bogaerts, fellow Aruban.
2: Aruba, Bahama.
1: That's Aruba, Jamaica.
2: Oh, Jamaica. Oh, but Aruba, Bahama, come on, pretty mama, right?
1: Oh, okay, yeah, you're right. Then Bermuda, Jamaica. Ooh, I want to take you. Why would I ever question you on anything to do with music? I have no idea. There was a pick to first. Alvarez back in again. Got a pretty good lead over there. Not quite a Drew Jones lead, but a big lead indeed. And the pitch is taken high on a fastball, ball one.
2: Good trivia question around that song. Oh, there it is. Do you know who wrote this song?
3: Aruba, Jamaica.
1: Yes, we've talked about this before. Is it John Legend?
2: Nope. John Legend? Was he even born when this song came out?
1: Pitch fouled off to the right. Let me see. No. Have we talked about him on the air recently?
2: I don't think you're going to get it.
1: Okay, who is it?
2: He was a one-hit wonder in the 60s. Had an iconic hit single about the emerging counterculture in the city by the bay.
1: Okay, give me a second here. 0-2 pitch, and here it is. Swung on and missed. Pardon me, it's 1-1. Now it's one ball and two strikes to Kendry Maduro. You're not hearing it on our Valley Sports Live telecast, but the Beach Boys are playing on our Rip City Radio broadcast. 1-2 pitch, instead another pick to first, and Alvarez back in. Again, Britton exhausting his amount of pickoffs allowed with Maduro at the plate. All right, you're going to have to tell me.
2: Scott McKenzie.
1: Okay, I would never have gotten that. You're right.
2: Had the hit with San Francisco. Be sure to wear flowers in your hair.
1: Okay. 1-2 pitch is coming up. Swung on, popped up, foul. Back and out of play. Still 1-2 to Maduro. Aruba not far from Jaque Josefa's home nation of Curaçao. They're about 70 miles apart. Both protectorates of the Netherlands. And each of the two players speaks four languages. English, Dutch, Spanish, and Papamiento. Fastball taken just outside of Maduro. Two balls and two strikes. Sidney Ponson, another Aruban, 12 years in the big leagues. Catcher Chadwick Trump, The 2-2 pitch, breaking ball, swung on and missed. It was in the dirt, but no chance for Maduro to run with a runner at first and one down. And second consecutive strikeout for Rio Britton. We're in the first inning. Runner at first, a leadoff walk, and then back-to-back strikeouts for Rio. It brings up Ryland Zaborowski, the DH. Zaborowski out of Gilbert, Arizona, Basha High School. Played at Grand Canyon University, Yavapai Junior College, Miami University of Ohio, and a year at Georgia. Shaq, you can fade out the Beach Boys, much as I love them. I've seen the Beach Boys twice in concert. One of the great experiences of my life was seeing the Beach Boys on the beach on Nantucket Island performing with the Boston Pops on the sand while we were playing around in the ocean. It was incredible. Off-speed pitch up and away, ball one to Zaborowski. And then just saw them down in Palm Springs last Thanksgiving.
0: Well, of course, there's a Portland sports connection to the Beach Boys. Mike Love's brother, Stan, the father of Kevin Love. He provided some security for the Beach Boys during their heyday.
1: 1-0 pitch, fouled off. 1-1 the count to Zaborowski, who can hit it a long way. His eighth game with Tri-City. He played on Tuesday, 1-for-3 with a walk, and was in the lineup on Wednesday, but was a scratch, and so back in there. He's nursing something. Joined Tri-City on August the 8th when the Hops were there. And Zaborowski takes one high. Two balls and one strike. Alvarez leadoff walk. He's stolen 48 bases this year, but Britton's been doing a good job of keeping him close. The 2-1 pitch. Breaking ball high, 3-1. Alvarez, 16th game with Tri-City, and he's stolen 2 out of 3. Dan Bilardello, it might be a Dan thing. His team doesn't run much. They have 99 stolen bases in 138 attempts. The 99 steals last in the Northwest League. He's coaching at third. Brian Ruff coaching at first. Is he going on 3-1? And he is, and the fastball swung on and missed. Throw down by Kenny Castillo, not in time. It tailed toward the first base side, and Dix had to go that way to get it. And then Alvarez overslid the bag. If it was on the bag, had it even been late, they would have had him. But the fact it was tailing away was taking Dix's momentum away from the bag, and so he couldn't capitalize on the overslide. And so stolen base for Alvarez, number 49 on the season, number 3 with Tri-City. 3-2 pitch to Zaborowski. Does he come with a secondary offering here? And it's taken low.
4: How about a third baseman, number 8, Harold Toll?
1: So a 2-out walk puts runners at first and second for Harold Cole. Cole hitting .230 in 50 games with Tri-City. 3-for-16 with a couple of bunt singles in the series, and the one that wasn't a bunt single was a home run.
5: Cole, a dangerous hitter, 5 of his 11 home runs this year with the Dust Devils coming against the Hops.
1: So they know what he's capable of. Castillo went out to visit with Britton. Infield came in on the conversation. Again, welcome back to the fold, Modafi Marte. His first game for the Hops since July 1. Was placed on the IL with a broken hammock bone on July 3rd and was out 8 weeks. He's back in the game at first base now. And Cole, showing bunt, pulls it back and takes a breaking ball inside ball one. Curveball at 79 miles an hour. Jose Mejia in left. Jacque Josefa in center. Slade Caldwell not in the starting lineup for the second consecutive game. Bothered by sciatica issues. Nerve going down his right leg, stemming from the lower back. Gerald Neen in right. And a chopper hit foul by Cole. 88-mile-an-hour fastball. 1-1 the count. Be with you tomorrow at 12:50 in the afternoon. 12:50. First pitch will be 1:05. Hops hope to have a chance at their first-ever six-game sweep. One previous time in their history, they've won the first 5 games of a six-game series. But they never swept 6. 2 on, 2 out. 1-1 pitch. Alvarez going to third. The pitch is low, and he swipes it without a throw. His second steal of the inning.
0: Well, as disappointing as Spokane's crazy loss that Vancouver was yesterday. I think important to keep in mind, we need to finish in front of Spokane. So they need, we can't have Spokane winning every game.
1: Well, I would prefer they win every game against Vancouver.
0: Yeah.
1: And the Hops were already a half game ahead of Spokane heading into yesterday. They're a game and a half ahead of them. If they somehow get ahead of Vancouver, Spokane will take care of himself.
0: But the Hops can tie Vancouver. They can tie Everett. They cannot tie Spokane. So they have to make sure they finish in front of the Indians.
1: Well, if they finish in front of Vancouver, they'll definitely finish in front of Spokane. 3-1 pitch. Swung on and missed on a cutter, 3-2.
5: And the Dust Devils making real work here. 25 first inning pitches and a right-hander up and throwing in the Hops bullpen.
1: Slade Alford on deck. Payoff pitch coming up to Harold Cole. It's on its way and it's taken low ball for his third walk of the inning. So they're loaded up with two down for Slade Alford. They're in the bottom of the first in Vancouver. And that inning just ended. Vancouver came up empty. So scoreless, Spokane and Vancouver. Yeah, the Hops definitely need Spokane to win those two games. And the Hops to win two and keep that elimination number at four heading into the final week. It's a big moment in as far as that quest goes right here. The pitch to Slade Alford swung on a missed on a fastball at 92, 0-1-1.
5: Yeah, this is Rio's final batter here of the inning. If he doesn't get Alford out, he's not going to make it out of the first inning. 29 pitches for Rio Britton.
1: He's had to work hard for sure. And the 0-1 pitch coming up to Alford. And he swings through a fastball, 0-2 the count. Right entered work in the Hops pen was Wednesday's winning pitcher, Augie Mojica. Oh, pretty sure if Adrian Plasencia comes to the plate in this inning, he'll be facing Mojica. Alvarez faking down the line at third. Britton working out of a windup, has Alford in an 0-2 hole, and the pitch on its way, fastball high. Keeping on Hayden Alvarez at third base with Yasiel Soler playing deep. And Britton, a left-hander, working out of a windup. And Alvarez, a very fast runner. Straight steal a home. Villadella comes over to say something to him. Britton into his windup. He's not coming. And the 1-2 pitch, breaking ball is high. Two balls and two strikes. No need for such theatrics now with Britton struggling with his command. And you wouldn't want to take the bat out of Alvarez's hands. He's 357 in eight games. Alford turned 24 on Sunday. He does not want to go to 3-2 with the bases loaded. So let's see what Britton brings him here. He's already swung and missed at a couple of fastballs. 2-2 pitch, fastball foul back. 92 miles an hour. That fastball may be up and out of the zone. Still 2-2 to Alford. 3-for-8 in the series with a double. Digs back into the right-hand batter's box. Crowds the plate. Straight up stance. Neither open nor closed. Deep in the batter's box. Right-hand hitter against the left-hander, Rio Britton, whose nods yes. His 34th pitch of the top of the first inning. 2-2 pitch is high ball 3, 3-2. But do you like merry-go-rounds? That's what it's going to look like here. All three runners will be going. Three balls, two strikes, two outs. Britton rubbing up a baseball. The shadow of the stands has gone out right to the pitching rubber. When he releases it, it'll go into the shadows. Tough time for the hitters. Britton nods yes. Bases loaded, two down. Full count to Slade Alford. Top one, no score. And the payoff pitch, fastball just missed. Trackman said it was low. It's ball four. And Alford brings home the run as Alvarez crosses home plate. Here comes Mark Reed. And Rio Britton does not get out of the first inning. Tri-City has a run. That pitch, according to Trackman, was right on the bottom edge of the zone. I mean, it may have hit it, maybe not.
5: Yeah, you can tell Reeder doesn't want to do it, but 34 pitches, that's the max for any pitcher of any inning for the Diamondbacks. So Rio Britton hits the magic number, and Mojica will look to clean up the bases loaded jam.
1: He'll be facing Adrian Plasencia. We'll keep it here as Augie Mojica warms up. Here in the inning, Hayden Alvarez walked. And Kevin Castillo struck out. Kendra Maduro struck out. Then with Ryland Zabarowski at the plate, Alvarez stole second base. Zabarowski drew a walk. And with Harold Cole at the plate, Alvarez stole third base. Zabarowski was still at first. Cole drew a walk. And then Alford milks a seven-pitch walk out of Rio Britton. And he is gone from this game after two-thirds of an inning. And Augie Mojica is warming up. Mojica from Wesley Chapel, Florida. Augie was the winning pitcher in Wednesday's wild one. That was the game where the Hops took a 1-0 lead into the eighth inning and won 11-8 and 12. We were tied at 2 going to the 10th. Each team had 4 runs in the 10th. Each team 2 runs in the 11th. And then Mojica, after giving up a 2-run home run to Harold Cole in the 11th inning that gave Tri-City an 8-6 lead. He then retired the final 5 batters to face him, the final 3 batters of the 11th. And then he worked a scoreless 12th inning. Oh, baseball these days, facing just 2 batters. The automatic runner, Capri Ortiz, was caught stealing for the second out of the inning. In between, he retired Hayden Alvarez on a pop-out and Jorge Ruiz on a ground-out. And then, after posting that zero, the Hops scored 3 times in the bottom of the 12th from the Yasiel Soler home run.
0: Mojica joined the Hops on the Spokane Road trip after Alexis Liebano went down with an injury. Hops bullpen stretched pretty thin with some high-scoring long games that week.
1: Augustine Gabriel Mojica. Floridian looks in to get the sign. Had spent time this year with Loe Visalia and the Arizona Complex League D-backs. He deals one outside, ball one to Plasencia. Adrian Plasencia, at this point I'd say hanging by a thread in the Angels organization. One time really good prospect, signed for a $1.1 million bonus 7 years ago, now 23 years old, from Los Alcarrizos in the Dominican. Outskirts of Santo Domingo. Backdoor breaking ball in there. Good pitch by Mojica, 1-1. But Plasencia hitting just 129, 0-for-5, struck out 3 times on Wednesday. And yet there's some danger there. He has 5 home runs. Switch hitter batting left-handed. Zabarowski at third, Cole at second, Alford at first. And the 1-1 pitch in there for a strike. Outside half with a slider, 1-2 to Plasencia. 1-0 Tri-City. And a top of the first inning that has gone 20 minutes and counting. 1-2 the count. Mojica nods yes. The right-hander looks back at second and delivers. Swung on and missed. He got him. Tri-City settles for 1. Mojica keeps the Hops in the game. Britton's evening is a short one in his penultimate start of the year. And Augie Mojica, we'll see how long he can get stretched out. We go to the bottom of the first inning. The Hops give up 1 on 4 walks. Tri-City 1, the Hops coming up on the Hops Broadcast Network.
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1: Tri-City picks up one run in the top of the first inning, a long inning that took more than 20 minutes and almost 40 pitches total between two pitchers combined. And now, after a long wait, Mason McGuire will go to work. He'll face Jackie Joseva, Jose Mejia, Kason Cunningham. McGuire, 6'4", 190, 22 years old, out of Irvine, California, went to Capistrano Valley High School in Mission Viejo, right there on the border with San Juan Capistrano. Pitch chop foul by Jacque, nothing in one. Kevin Castillo in left, Hayden Alvarez in center, and Jorge Ruiz in right. Tri-City in their gray uniforms, trimmed in navy. Slade Alford at first, made a couple of gold glove plays in one game earlier in this series. Second baseman Adrian Plasencia, Kendry Maduro at short, Harold Cole over at third, and Alberto Rios back at the plate. Jacque fouls one off, 0-2.
2: Mark McGuire, a SoCal kid. I guess I realize I'm not sure where he's from. I know, pretty sure he's from California, right?
1: Yeah, he was born, let's see, 13 months before me, and I'm pretty sure in the same hospital.
2: Oh, wow.
1: In Pomona. Pitch in there for strike three, call to Jacque Joseva. I'm pretty sure Mark McGuire and I were both born at Pomona Valley Hospital. Josefa strikes out. Jose Mejia comes up. Mark's son Mason was originally drafted in the eighth round in 2022 by the Cubs out of Capistrano Valley High School. Acquired in a trade with the Cubs. Deadline deal earlier this month with big league catcher Moises Ballesteros for big league right-hander Ryan Zephyrjohn. Pitch in there for a strike to Jose Mejia. Nothing in one. Jose hitting 245. 2-for-10 in the series with a double and four walks and was hit by pitch. 1-0 Tri-City, bottom of the first inning. Half of McGuire's body is in the sunlight. Mejia rips one towards center. Alvarez to his right to flag it. Mejia hits one hard, but Alvarez, staring into the sunshine in center field, got a good jump. 101 miles an hour off the bat. Brings up Kason Cunningham. Mason McGuire began the year with the Cubs' Low A Myrtle Beach affiliate. Beautiful area in South Carolina. That's in the Carolina League. Made 10 appearances there. Promoted to High A South Bend in the Midwest League in late May. Made 8 appearances there before being traded to the Angels and assigned to Tri-City in early August. And along in there, as Seth told you prior to the game, he pitched a third of an inning in the All-Star Futures game in Philly on July 12th. He faced two batters. He hit the first batter, he would later score, and then struck out the second. He was a teammate on the National League All-Star Futures of the Hops, Kason Cunningham. 1-0 pitch. That's taken in there for a strike. 1-1. Now he's part of an American League affiliate, the Angels. He made his Angels organizational debut against the Hops on August the 8th, 5 days after the trade, and it's his best start so far with Tri-City. No decision and an 8-2 win. Flair hit towards short. Maduro backpedaling onto the outfield beyond the rim, and he makes the catch to retire the side. Hops go 1-2-3. The long wait for McGuire while his team was facing almost 40 pitches in the top of the inning didn't hurt him. He works a 1-2-3 bottom of the first. We go to the second. 1-0 Tri-City on the Hops Broadcast Network.
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1: Jorge Ruiz and Kenny Castillo, the batter and the catcher, sharing a moment there. The boyhood friends from the area of Valencia, Venezuela. Ruiz lists his hometown as Valencia. Castillo, Guacara, neighboring community. And they were friends as kids. There's a chopper hit past the mound. Dix to his right. Cunningham to his left. Gloves it. Throws it and gets him a bang-bang play. Cason Cunningham flashing the leather and the arm again as he's done all series. One up, one down, one pitch.
2: He's been all over the field lately, hasn't he?
1: Yes.
2: Showing great range.
1: Did I tell you he's a big league shortstop right now? Have I said that?
2: I believe I've heard that from you before.
1: Here's Alberto Rios. Alberto out of Bellflower, California. And you got to wonder what's gone on. I mean, Alberto Rios at Stanford was a non-factor earlier in his career. And then as a junior, he was a shocking Pac-12 player of the year. Prior to 2023, his first 2 years at Stanford, 8 games, was 0 for 7, and then in 2023, hit .384, 24 doubles, 18 home runs, knocked home 73, Pac-12 Player of the Year, and the Angels drafted him in the third round. Injury plague start to his pro career, just 36 games in his first full pro year of 2024, 63 games last year, and he's played in just 18 games with Tri-City. Backup catcher at 3 different levels this year. He takes one that misses. 3 balls and no strikes. 1-0 Tri-City, top of the second. 1 out, nobody on base. 1 game in AAA in May. 4 games in AA in May and June. And with Tri-City since late June, he's catching once or twice a week. And he takes one in there for a strike. Catching a little more often now that Juan Flores has been promoted to AA. And he's here as their backup catcher. Generally, Peter Burns catches 4 games in a series, and Rios a couple. He takes one in there for a strike. And, well, he could try to battle back from 3-0, the count now full. Rios is hitting 5 straight, 1 hit in each, 5 for 18. 3-2 pitch is fouled off. Breaking ball from Mojica, still 3-2.
5: Longest outing of the year for Mojica back on July the 23rd when he was with Visalia. Pitched 5 scoreless innings against Lake Elsinore.
1: High pop-up on the left side of the infield. Soler and Cunningham. Cunningham waving his arms as if to say he has it. And true to his word, he brings it in. And they're 2 away. So, indeed, Mojica battles back from 3-0. Since the 5-inning outing, he's worked 3 1/3 once. 3 innings a couple of times. This is his 3rd outing with the hops. Made his debut last Sunday at Spokane with 2 innings, 3 hits, 1 run. That was the 2nd game of the hops' current 6-game winning streak. Mojica ready and fires plateward, and it's a fastball that's taken low, ball 1. 1-0 to Hayden Alvarez, who walked and scored an inning ago. Rio Britton, 2/3 of an inning. He had to leave after walking 4 batters. There's a ground ball hit hard to third. Diving backhand grab by Soler. Throws on a couple of hops to first, a little offline. And Alvarez, who can fly, hustling down the line for a base hit. What a play by Yasiel Soler. A diving backhand grab of a hot shot. 106 miles an hour off the bat.
2: Well, just as we know that Cason Cunningham has big league shortstop defensive capability, I think you could say the same about Yasiel Soler. He's certainly got the arm. He's made a couple of fine picks over there at third base this year. Throws will get more consistent as he gets more experience.
1: Here's Kevin Castillo, struck out on the high fastball his first time up. Runner goes. There's a high chopper. Going to be a tough play. Dick's over to get it. Throws back to Modafi, who gets back to the bag ahead of the foot first slide by Castillo to retire the side. Whatever reason, Kevin Castillo thought it would be quicker to slide feet first into the base. The throw would have beaten him either way. Two out infield hit and nothing else. And we go to the bottom of the second inning. Crest City 1, Hillsborough nothing on the Hops Broadcast Network.
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1: 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Good crowd. This looks like 4,000 plus here on this Saturday evening. Cars passing by out on Highway 26. Beautiful view of the Tualatin Mountains, ringing the Tualatin Plains. High fly ball into left field. Castillo going to his right. He brings it in, and there's one down. Mason McGuire, when he faced the Hops back on August the 8th, his best start so far with Tri-City. Four innings, four hits, and one run. That game was shortened to seven innings because of smoke that built up in the area as the game went along. Yasiel Soler comes up. And had that game been shortened to five innings, Mason McGuire would have been given credit for the win, despite the fact that as a starting pitcher, he worked just four innings. There's a really obscure rule in the baseball rules. Of course, a starting pitcher has to go five to get credit for a win. So there crowds the plate, righty to righty. McGuire delivers, and it's a half-swing hopper up along first. Foul ball, 0-2. But if a game is shortened by weather factors to five innings, then a starting pitcher only has to go four to get credit for the win. Game has to be shortened to five, or four and a half if the home team is ahead. Not six innings, not seven, exactly five. McGuire ready, righty to righty. He deals to Soler, and it's fouled back. Still no balls and two strikes. And that sort of scenario is way more common than I had thought. I was actually involved in one of those games back in 2007, a Portland Beavers game in Portland, 19 years ago, that was shortened to five innings. 0-2 pitch, and it's fouled back. Still 0-2. Remember a pitcher named Clay Hensley? Clay Hensley gave up Barry Bonds' home run that tied Mason McGuire's father, Mark. No, I take that back. No, it was the home run that tied Henry Aaron. That's what it was. The 0-2 pitch is coming up. Swung on a high fly ball towards center field. And Alvarez started back. Now coming in a hurry. And he has to play it on a hop. He misjudged it, and Soler, because of it, has himself a base hit and has hit in 10 consecutive games. And so the Hops have a one-out base runner.
2: Oh, off the bat, that sounded like it would be a deeper shot. But again, that wind is howling in from left field, and it's playing tricks with the baseball.
1: I think it's blowing more from left to right than in. What do you think?
2: Well, it certainly affected the flight of that ball.
1: Yeah, you're probably right. Here's Ivan Luciano, his first at-bat of the series. Been nursing a sore shoulder after diving into third base in Spokane. The pitch to Luciano, catcher by trade, DHing in this one. Left-hand hitter takes it over the outside corner, nothing and one. Clay Hensley gave up the home run where Barry Bonds tied Henry Aaron. Along in there, he also pitched for the AAA Portland Beavers. And he won a game where, as a starting pitcher, he went only four innings when it was rain shortened to five. The pitch taken high. 1-1 to Ivan Luciano. And again, it's way more common than I thought it was. So the minor league research portal goes back to 2005. So 22 seasons now. 1-1 pitch. And it's taken high. It's actually majors and minor leagues combined over the last 22 seasons. That scenario has come into play 33 times. A starting pitcher has gone four innings in a weather-shortened five-inning

0: game and gotten credit for a win. I'm staggered that it's happened that much.
1: The 2-1 pitch.
0: And it's taken inside. It gets past the catcher Rios to the backstop and Soler down to second on a wild pitch. Mason McGuire is sixth wild pitch this season.
1: And it's 2-1 to Ivan Luciano.
0: In fact, 3 balls and 1 strike. And Kenny Castillo on deck. The Clay Hensley game I called on May 20th, 2007 was the very first one of the 33 on that list. And there have been actually 2 at the major league level since 05. Soler dancing off the bag at second. The 3-1 pitch, Luciano fouls it off. 3-2 the count. June 30th, 2021, the Padres and Reds were rained out after 5 innings. Joe Musgrove over the Padres had worked the first 4 and got the win. And then April 11th of last year, the Giants and Yanks were rained out after 5. And San Francisco starter Robbie Ray had gone the first 4 and got the win. A really odd scoring rule in baseball where a starting pitcher doesn't have to go the first 5 has come into play way more often than I thought. And Mason McGuire was on the hill for Tri-City, worked the first 4 in a smoke-shortened game over in the Tri-Cities against the Hops back on August the 8th. But that game ended up going 7, so he didn't get credit for the win. 3-2 pitch coming up for McGuire, and it's outside ball 4. And there are 2 on with 1 out for the Hops here in the second. And Kenny Castillo coming up. Mason McGuire missed all of last year with an elbow injury. It was his ulnar collateral ligament. Getting mixed reports that he may or may not have required Tommy John surgery. One report said yes, the other said no. The pitch on the way, and it's a fastball in there for a strike. 1-1 the count to Castillo. At any rate, it cost him all of the 2025 season. He was injured in 2024 while pitching for the Cubs' Low-A Myrtle Beach affiliate. Struggled with command that year, issued 34 walks in 41 innings against just 30 Ks. Mason looks back at second. And Castillo fouls it back. 94-mile-an-hour fastball. Might have got away with one there. That was middle-middle. 0-2 the count to Kenny C. Castillo 2-for-14 in the series with a double. Couple of fly outs to deep center. Soler at second being bird dog by Plasencia. Trying to keep him close in case there's a play at the plate. He's not really a threat to try to steal third. And Luciano the runner at first. Alford playing behind him. Outfield playing Castillo to the opposite field. If he were to pull one down in the left field corner, it might score Luciano from first. Soler leads at second. Ruiz in right is shading his eyes from the setting sun. McGuire all in shadows now, delivers, and it's inside, and it hit the bat. Kenny wasn't swinging, but it was high and tight, and it hit the bat. And so it's a foul ball, still 0-2. Gerald Neen is on deck. Chance for the Hops to get it even or pull ahead here. 1-0 Tri-City, bottom of the second. Rich Burke along with Seth Hoyland and Matt Rickert. After today, we have just 4 home games left. Enjoy them while you can. 0-2 pitch swung on foul back. That fastball at 96 miles an hour right on the inside corner. McGuire's got good stuff. Mason David McGuire, fastball 93-94. Is topped out at 98. It's got that low three-quarter arm crossfire delivery. Gyro slider in the mid to upper 80s. Curveball upper 70s to low 80s. 2 on, 1 out. 1-0 Dust Devils. Last of the second. And the 0-2 coming up to Kenny Castillo. And he swings and lines one down the right field line. Slicing foul. Not home run distance. It was extra base distance, but it was foul back up onto the concourse. Still nothing in 2. A sea of people out in the Hillsborough Medical Center family zone. Kids enjoying the play structure. Some older kids up here enjoying the club level. And the great food. We got some salmon in the club today. Mm-mm.
1: It is good.
0: McGuire checks Soler. Another 0-2 pitch to Castillo. Curveball misses outside. One ball and two strikes. I believe that's the first curveball he's thrown in the game. We have seen the slider. One and two, the count to Castillo. Kenny's had some big hits this year. He takes one down in the way. 94 mile an hour fastball, two and two. Mark Reed coaching at third. The Hops' second year manager was the bench coach with the Hops a couple of years ago. Third base coach and hitting instructor, AAA Reno, 2022 and 2023. 9 years as a minor league player. The Cubs organization, 2004 to 2010. And then the D-backs, 2011-2012. Had a cannon for an arm, threw out 34% of the runners in his career. 2-2 pitch coming up to Castillo, swung on, foul back. Yeah, the ninth pitch of the at-bat coming up. What a battle. Castillo backed out, took a half practice hack, wearing light blue batting gloves, home whites, navy piping down the pant legs, got the pant legs pulled up, exposing the entire navy blue sock. Cocks the bat by his shoulder, righty to righty. McGuire kicks and delivers, and Kenny swings and pulls it toward third. It's gobbled up there by Cole. He goes to second. Turn to first by Plasencia. Alford can't dig it out. Soler has thoughts of coming home, but he gets back to third base. And Castillo's aboard. Could have been an inning-ending double play, but Plasencia bounced his throw, and Alford, who's got a good glove over there, couldn't dig it out. And so the Hops inning continues with Gerald Neen coming up. No error on the play. That's a bone of contention with me in baseball scoring. I don't think there should have been an error on that one. But there are double plays where it's a more routine throw. And it gets bounced. But because they recorded an out on it, you don't give the middle infielder an error. I don't think that should have happened there. First and third and two down. Neen, a left-hand hitter. 6-for-8 in the series with a walk. He swings and comes up empty. Got fastball at 88 miles an hour. Two out, two on. Not great wheels in the base path. Soler at third and Castillo at first. Hops unlikely to try the first and third double steal to get Soler home. Neen swings and comes up empty. On another cutter, no balls and two strikes. Harold, four singles in the series. In fact, five singles and a home run in the bottom of the 11th inning on Wednesday with the Hops down to their last out. The two-run shot that tied the game at 8, and then the guy at third right now, Yasiel Soler, won it with a three-run home run in the bottom of the 12th. 0-2 pitch from McGuire, and Neen takes a fastball outside corner, strike three called. That was a tailing fastball at 96 after a couple of cutters that broke in on him. The sinker, which was running away, hits the outside corner, and Neen is caught looking, and the Hops leave two. We've played two, 1-0 Tri-City on the Hops Broadcast Network.
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0: Well, good news from north of the border. Spokane has built an early lead over Vancouver. 4-0 Spokane. That game now at the bottom of the third. 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Augie Mojica will go back to work and face 3, 4, and 5. Maduro Zaborowski and Cole and Seth Hoyland will go back to work as well.
1: Thank you very much. And looking down at the field right now, Mark Reed and home plate umpire Reed Hoover have their lineup cards out. Not sure exactly what's happening here. The Hops do not have a catcher on the field right now. Kenny Castillo, the Hops starting catcher, was on base at the last out of the inning. Due up for Tri-City is the meat of the order. Maduro Zaborowski and Harold Cole.
0: I didn't notice anything when Kenny was running down the baseline.
1: Well, Castillo just, as shown there on the Bally Sports live stream, hobbling back to the locker room.
0: And so Carlos Vitahonda, who was expected to get the day off, is putting on the gear.
1: Well, the last thing the Hops need right now is yet another injury. And hopefully Kenny's all right, but he's not going to be able to continue. Carlos Vitahonda getting his catcher's gear on and going to come out and take over behind the dish. The Hops do have three catchers on their active roster. Dios Francabeza is on the development list, so Castillo, Vitahonda, and Yvonne Luciano.
0: Yeah, I hope they don't have to put Kenny C on the injured list or anything, but they do have Cabeza around serving as the bullpen catcher right now, who could be activated if necessary.
1: So just now taking his warm-up tosses, Augie Mojica. Tri-City with a 1-0 lead. The Dust Devils with a run in the top half of the first inning. They loaded the bases against Rio Britton. Hayden Alvarez scored the only run of the game so far. Bases were loaded with two away. And Augie Mojica came into the game, walked Slate Alford. Actually, I take that back. That was Britton who walked Slate Alford. Then Mojica came in and faced Adrian Plasencia and struck him out to end the inning. Out for another inning of work. First pitch outside, ball one. So Carlos Vitahonda into the game now as catcher. He'll bat seventh in the order. And Mojica's 1-0 to Maduro is hammered to left field. Back goes Mejia. He's looking up, and it's off the top of the wall. And that was a home run, and they missed it. Dan Bilardello cannot believe it, and he is 100% correct.
2: Yeah, that hit the grating behind the wall.
0: Yeah, by a pretty good margin, too. Yeah. That was a couple of feet up the grating. They got to get this right.
1: This call has been missed multiple times this season. We'll take a look at the replay here on Bally Sports Live. Oh, yeah.
0: At the top of that fence.
2: Wow.
1: Yeah, that is... Again, Dan Bilardello absolutely has a case.
0: This is the third time that's happened this year, and the first time the call has gone the Hops way. And
2: smart by the Hops to just throw that ball back in as if it had hit the wall, played it straight.
1: Here's the thing about it. The umpires know exactly what the deal is with that railing. They know before every game at the meeting with Mark Reed, with Dan Bilardello, they talk about it at least before the first game of the series. And again, we can't totally blame them. It's also on Major League Baseball. They have two umpires. There's also no ability for replay. We had the replay in 5 seconds. How do we not have the ability to get a call right?
2: No excuse for that, for all the reasons you mentioned, 100%.
0: But if you simply didn't see it,
1: first pitch home is fouled off the foot of Zaborowski.
0: The plate umpire is 370 feet away. The base umpire is over by first base. He's just about as far. Again, to me, this is on Major League Baseball. Why aren't there three umpires at this level?
1: Or the ability to review it.
0: Yes.
1: I do play-by-play for a Division III school, and they have instant replay and challenges. How is there no challenge or instant replay ability in minor league baseball?
0: Yes, and this is how Major League Baseball started their replays, with boundary calls, fair foul, and home runs. We should at least have the ability, after a play is over, to bring an iPad out, and if there's conclusive evidence that the ball left the yard, which it did, you should be able to do that. It's not difficult.
1: And I think all of us are on the same page. We just want the call to be right. That misses inside off the glove of Ironda. Into third goes Kendry Maduro. That'll be a passed ball on Carlos Ironda. And Maduro at third with nobody out. So whatever it takes to just get the call right, I think we're all on board for. But a clear home run off the bat of Kendry Maduro goes for a double. I can't believe Dan Bilardello didn't have a little more for the umpires. Swing and a miss, and it's 2-2. The other two times it happens to the Hops, Mark Reed was ejected both times. Zaborowski, now the count is even at 2-2. And the pitch home. Swing and a miss. He got it. Breaking ball off the plate. And Mojica with a big strikeout there. That'll keep Maduro at third. One away here in the third.
0: So what do the Hops do with the infield here with one out and a runner at third base? I can understand why they played it back with nobody out, trying to prevent a huge inning. Now with one out, they're going to bring him in. And with Maduro at third, good wheels. Do they have the contact play on? Is he coming on any ground ball off the bat of Cole?
1: Marte playing right on the edge of the artificial turf. And it misses ball one. Marte at first, Dix at second, Kaysen Cunningham at short, Yasiel Soler at third, and time is called. The runner at third, Maduro, needs to tie his shoe. He was robbed of a homer. He can do whatever he wants. Ties his shoe, tags up, takes his lead at third. It is 1-0 Tri-City. Mojica delivers home. Grounded, foul. Just past Dan Bilardello. In between Bilardello and the Hops third baseman, Yasiel Soler. Foul. Harold Cole, 11 home runs, 29 runs batted in for the former University of Houston Cougar. Cole had a home run against Kyle Ayers in Pasco. One of the longer home runs we've seen this year. Former University of Houston Cougar against former University of Houston Cougar. They were not on the same team, but both of them spending time at University of Houston.
0: Behind the fans there is a fake hedge. It's called Artig Wall, and I understand that they also make a product that would be perfect to have on that railing in left field and left center. If you put it up there, it would do two things. Number one, the ball might get stuck in it if it goes into it. Number two, visually, it would be easier for the umpires to see if it hit above the fence.
1: 2-2 looped into shallow center field, base hit. So the Dust Devils get the run anyway, and it's 2-0 Tri-City.
2: Sweet justice.
0: Only problem is Maduro should have a home run.
1: Yep. RBI single for Harold Cole, his second time aboard today. And that'll bring up Slate Altford, the first baseman.
0: So that might be something we should consider for next year. It wouldn't block any fans' view of the game.
2: That's a good idea.
0: Just wrap that fence with this artificial hedge product, and it would help that situation at least a little bit.
2: But would it, though?
0: Yes, I think, because, again, I think the ball, it's possible it could get stuck
2: less
0: in there.
2: You'd have less color contrast, though. It would be like an extension of the wall.
0: No, it would be above the yellow line.
2: Yes,
0: you can't see anything out there right now because it's blank behind it. I'm saying the ball, you would be able to see the white of the ball.
2: But I don't see what matters that it's above the yellow line. That ball, it was hit above the yellow line, and the officials didn't see it. Now you're putting a dark-colored cover over the railing.
0: Yes.
2: It's close to the same color as the wall. I think that's just making it worse, potentially.
0: I disagree. A dark color with a white baseball in front of it, you would be able to see it where it is in relation to the yellow line. And now you lose the baseball if you're standing down in the field. You just can't see it because it's white against something lighter.
1: Nothing in two to Alford. And he pops it up to right field. Long run for Gerald Neen over towards the foul line, and it pounces off the concrete, foul. down the right field line.
0: I mean, I see what you're saying about it being the same color as the fence or close to the same color. But again, a darker backdrop, you'd be able to tell where the ball is in relation to the line that demarks whether or not it's a home run.
1: It's a long foul ball off the bat of Alford. It's nothing in two.
0: If you have another idea,
2: widen the gaps between the vertical posts on the fencing. So the ball gets through it easier?
0: They'd have to be pretty wide to have it be wide enough to make a difference.
1: 0-2 fastball, strike three called. Got the outside corner, and down goes Alford. And there's two away here in the third. Second strikeout of the third inning. Tri-City with a run home here in the frame. And Adrian Plasencia will come up for the second time against Mojica.
2: Well, all of the computer technology used in sports now. Look at the NFL with the virtual measurement system now, and in baseball and tennis, you've got pinpoint accuracy to show where a ball ended up. And we can't have something that tells us whether a ball got over a fence or not in baseball. I mean, it makes us look like we're in the Stone Ages.
0: I agree.
1: Cole dives back in safely at first.
0: So let's have, well, let's try putting that hedge on that railing out there. For one thing, I think visually it would just look good. And, you know, a little Wrigley Field touch, right?
1: Swing and a miss by Plasencia, and it's nothing in two.
0: So that's something we can control. We can't bring replay into it, but we can control that. And then hopefully MLB will install some sort of replay, at least for boundary calls in minor league baseball.
1: 0-2 hammered foul off the bat of Plasencia, turned on an inside fastball, and the count remains nothing in two to number two.
0: And by the way, full credit to Hops fan Ed Harrison, who I was in a discussion with him yesterday, and he came up with that idea to put that product on the fence out there.
2: Also, we're farther away from that fence than the umpires. All three of us knew instantly that was a home run. So,
1: 0-2 hit off the end of the bat, shallow left field. Mejia, late run on it. It's not going to get to it, and it bounces over his head. Here comes Harold Cole. He scores a gift double for Adrian Plasencia, and Tri-City leads it 3-0.
0: Jose Mejia, an infielder by trade, and he's done an admirable job in the outfield this year, but that's a catchable ball.
1: So Plasencia with an RBI double, Harold Cole with an RBI single, and Blake Nation will come out of the Hillsborough first base, third base side dugout.
0: But the Hops have only three outfielders on their roster, Caldwell, De La Cruz, and Josefa, and Caldwell out with an injury right now. Hope he can come back soon. Nine infielders on the roster, and so guys like Mejia and Neen are having to play the outfield.
1: Caldwell not in the lineup today. The Hops again getting Medafi Marte back, but Kenny Castillo leaving early today with some sort of injury. We'll get down to the final week of the 2026 season. The Hops will play another split series with Eugene. Tuesday through Thursday will be at PK Park on the campus of University of Oregon, and then Friday, Saturday, and Sunday next weekend, the final three regular season games of the 2026 season. Eugene has already punched their ticket to the Northwest League Championship Series. Jorge Ruiz, the batter, first pitch to him, breaking ball, called strike.
2: What about those those Meta glasses that Zuckerberg came up with? Can we supply the umpires with enhanced glasses to help them do their jobs.
1: Now the 0-1 is roped into right field over on a hop, and playing it is Gerald Neen. Another run comes in to score Adrian Plasencia, and it is 4-0 Dust Devils here in the third.
3: Now catcher number 25.
0: Matt, going back to what you're saying, we may be further away from the umpires, but we have a better view of it. Being higher like this, looking down, I think our background is better than theirs, being down at ground level and looking slightly up at it.
1: Alberto Rios at the plate. He swings at the first pitch and fouls it back.
2: Clever musical choice there for Alberto Rios.
0: What was it?
2: Down by the river. Rio, river in Spanish.
1: Rios, the nine-hole hitter. Three runs home for the Dust Devils here in the third. And Mojica's pitch home. Outside ball one, one and one.
0: Guys, got your Yacht Rock programmed into your SiriusXM? Oh, Matt, that's right, you don't have that. Seth, I know you do. You got Yacht Rock on there?
4: You guys did see the CD room, right? I'm good for music.
0: Yeah, you're good for music. 10,000 CDs, yeah.
1: 1-1 outside ball two.
0: You don't need SiriusXM.
1: Do you have a CD player in your car?
4: I do not.
1: Yeah.
4: I actually got a my wife bought me a birthday gift that's a little Bluetooth CD player, so I could put it in the car.
1: Ground ball hit off the netting to the right of the Hops dugout, foul.
0: But you've got... You can certainly listen to all your songs in your car. You have...
4: All? No.
0: But a lot of them. You can load them up and
4: yeah.
0: Yeah.
1: 2-2 to Rios. Runner takes off. It gets by Vironda again and into second base with a stolen base and no pass ball there. So a stolen base for Jorge Ruiz. Now he's in scoring position. Tri-City looking to add on to a 4-0 lead.
0: So a couple of nights ago, I'm driving home, and I've got Yacht Rock radio on, and they were playing Reminiscing by the Little River Band.
4: Love
0: it. Man.
4: Love
0: for whatever reason, just the moment.
4: Beautiful.
0: The lunar eclipse was going. It was an unbelievable moment.
1: 3-2, crushed to left. Mejia going back. He's at the fence, and now a couple steps to the left, and Rios just got underneath that again. The wind knocking that one down.
4: That's a home run just about every night.
1: Yeah, that looked like that was way out of here off the bat of Alberto Rios. But Tri-City strikes for three in the inning. They'll take a 4-0 lead to the bottom of the third on the Hops Broadcast Network.
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1: Day. Bottom of the third inning, and nothing brings people together like a day at the ballpark. 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You, us, unite us. First pitch to Madafi Marte in there, a called strike, nothing and one. The Hops first baseman, his first at bat back with the Hops. Good to have Madafi back around the clubhouse, around the team. Great guy, and he's got a base hit in his first at bat back. Welcome back, Madafi Marte, leadoff single in the third.
4: Yeah, welcome back gift there from Mason McGuire. How about a belt high fastball for you?
1: I'll take it.
0: Marte trying to pick up where he left off. His last 37 games prior to the injury, hit .308, slugged .496, and for what it's worth, going back to pre-injury, is now hitting three straight.
1: Now Marte has been incredibly consistent over the past two seasons. 2025 season, he played 43 games with the Hops. He hit .276. Now playing in his 66th game of the year with that base hit, He is hitting 276 this year.
0: Led the hops in hits in June just before the injury, so he was rolling.
1: Marte, 7 home runs and 32 runs batted in. That's his 65th hit of the year.
7: Jacque doubled off Mason McGuire back on August 8th.
1: Struck out looking in the first. Takes that a called strike. It's 1-1.
7: It's a good backdoor breaking ball by McGuire.
1: No safe in that leadoff spot with Slade Caldwell not in the lineup for the second straight game. No safe also taken over in center field. Saw him make a fantastic play in center field yesterday. Marte dives back into the bag safe. This is game 52 for Josefa with the hops, hitting 261, 3 home runs, 27 runs batted in. On base percentage of 325. That's from the left-hand side. McGuire sets at the belt. As the sign and the right-hander delivers outside, ball 2, 2-1. Mason McGuire, third-year pro. His 48th professional game tonight. His 33rd career start. He's the 233rd player taken in the 2022 MLB draft. 2 balls and a strike to Josefa. Swing and a foul tip. Gets a piece of the glove of Rios. And the count now 2-2. The Hops are going to win their 7th consecutive game tonight. It'll have to be in come-from-behind fashion. They trail 4-0 here in the third.
7: Meanwhile, north of the border, 6-0, Spokane leading Vancouver, going to the bottom of the fourth.
1: Series finale tomorrow. It'll be a 1:05 first pitch. Jacob Steinmetz will take the mound for the Hops in that one. 2-2 home to Jacque. Hits it to left field. Over towards the line goes Castillo, looking up into the sun, makes the two-handed grab. And there's one away.
0: By the way, Tri-City is still mathematically alive. Here's what has to happen for Tri-City to win the second half. They have to beat the Hops twice. They have to hope that Spokane beats Vancouver twice. Then Tri-City has to win all 6 games over Vancouver. Oh, and by the way, this weekend, Eugene has to beat Everett twice. And then Tri-City has to beat win all 6 over Vancouver and hope that Spokane takes exactly 4 out of 6 over Everett.
2: So if all that happens, and the probability of that is...
1: I was going to say, so not mathematically eliminated, but mathematically eliminated.
0: It's a non-zero chance. So you're telling me there's a chance.
1: 1-0 the count to Jose Mejia. 95 on that fastball from Mason McGuire. 22-year-old. 4-0 Tri-City. His pitch home. Swing and a miss by Mejia. It's 1-1. Jose hitting 244. Playing left field today for Mark Reed. Mejia in left. Josefa in center. Gerald Neen in right. So both the corner outfielders, not traditional outfielders for the Hops today. Marte still over there at first. 1-1, called strike, and it's 1-2 to Jose Mejia.
0: I think on Thursday night, we would have been about in the bottom of the 5th inning right now.
7: 2-hour and 20-minute game.
1: Mejia 2-for-10 this week as a double, a run batted in, and 4 walks. A stolen base to go along with it. 1-2, strike 3 called, and Mejia looks back to the plate umpire, looks up at the sky, and take a slow walk back to the Hops dugout. Third strikeout looking for McGuire. All 3 of his strikeouts have been looking.
7: And he couldn't have placed it any better.
2: And they've
7: outside
2: all been
7: corner, right at the knees.
2: All fastballs.
7: Yeah.
1: That fastball's painting the corner. He got Josefa to begin the game. He got Gerald Neen for the final out of the 2nd. And now a strikeout looking of Jose Mejia. Here's Cason Cunningham. He popped out in his first at-bat. Fastball misses, high ball 1.
0: Deneen was a two-seamer on the outside corner of the left-hand hitter. And for Mejia, it was a four-seamer on the outside corner to a right-hand hitter.
1: Cunningham was 0-for-2 against McGuire the first time these two faced off. Cason, the 18th overall pick in the 2025 draft. Throw over to first and back in there safely is Marte. He's not going anywhere at first base.
0: Mason's dad, Mark, now back with the A's organization and player development. And
7: older brother Max, who played college baseball at San Diego and for the St. Louis Billikens, was signed as a non-drafted free agent by the A's last month.
1: Fastball outside, ball two, 2-0 to Cunningham.
4: And for those who aren't old enough to remember, those great A's teams of the 80s with Mark McGwire and Jose Canseco and all those, the homegrown talent came through Tacoma at that time. Mm-hmm. They were the affiliate, the AAA level of the Oakland A's.
7: Did you go to games?
4: I did not.
1: Fastball called strike. Marte still over there at first with two away after a leadoff single.
4: I've been to one Tacoma Rainiers game in my life, and that was Freddie Garcia's organizational debut after the Randy Johnson trade.
7: How about that?
1: Cunningham hitting 270 against right-handed pitching with the hops. And he swings and sends it to deep left center field. Castillo and Alvarez converge. It'll be Castillo to make the catch, and that will end the inning. So they spoil the leadoff single by Marte. Three consecutive outs at the top of the order for Mason McGwire. We'll go to the fourth inning. It's 4-0 Dust Devils on the Hops Broadcast Network.
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1: 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Alvarez lines it to deep left center. It'll be Josefa in front of the 370 marker. He makes the catch, and there's one away.
7: Is Douglas Fir here as well?
1: I hope not.
7: You're not a Douglas Fir
1: not
7: fan,
1: a Douglas
7: huh?
1: Douglas Fir fan.
7: Their Sasquatch mascot, F-U-R, Douglas Fir.
1: And they set up a basketball hoop out there, so out behind the berm and the play structure in the Hillsboro Medical Center family zone. And shoot some hoops out there.
4: I'm going to guess, Rich, the San Diego Chicken is your all-time favorite mascot.
7: Yes. For a couple of reasons.
1: Pitch to Castillo, swing and a miss. Good change up there, and it's now nothing in two.
7: Because I saw him in his heyday in the 1970s at Jack Murphy Stadium. I was even there one night when somebody showed up in a female costume trying to become part of the act, and she had to walk away with her tail figuratively tucked between her legs.
4: Her tail feathers?
7: Yes, when her the security wouldn't let her near him. He didn't want anybody else part of the act.
1: 1-2 fouled off at the plate.
7: But also because for many years working in minor league baseball, I got to know Ted Gianolis as the famous Chicken when he would come through Portland and other if the Rockies or Beavers were playing another team and the chicken was happened to be on the road that night.
1: 1-2 to Castillo, fouled back.
7: Just really, really good guy. And so entertaining. He was so funny. Well, one of our staffers, a guy named Jason Shepard.
1: Castillo to right and deep, back at the wall. And making the catch is Gerald Neen, two away.
7: Started calling him El Pollo Famoso. And so I've always thought of him as El Pollo Famoso.
2: So... At some point, did it become the famous chicken and not the San Diego, or was it always the famous chicken and people just called him the San Diego chicken?
7: It was
2: chicken.
7: The San Diego chicken, and then...
2: Then they didn't want to pay him anymore at some point, right?
7: No, he actually won a lawsuit for the right to wear the costume. It belonged to a radio station down there. It was originally a radio station promo. He was working another job, and they said, hey, can you come get this mascot for this promotion we got going on? So he did, and hammed it up, and people loved it, and it took off from there. And it ended up in a battle with the radio station for the rights to the costume.
1: Another hard hit ball off the bat of Maduro. Cason Cunningham, though, fields it and throws a strike to first.
7: And so in the end, he became the famous chicken to break away from San Diego and everything else. And then later on was the famous San Diego chicken.
1: There we go.
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7: Poor Seth.
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0: J.D. Dix leads it off for the Hops. Another between-inning contest on the little basketball court behind the berm. Blaze the Trail Cat in the house, and J.D. Dix will lead it off for the Hops. That ground ball off the bat of Maduro was 110 miles an hour to Cason Cunningham. Another ball that he has scorched in this series.
1: I don't know where Blaze ranks his favorite mascots, but I love that name. Blaze the Trail Cat.
2: Yeah, it's good.
1: I'm Blaze the Trail Cat.
0: Dix bats from the left-hand side. Switch hitter takes that down low. Ball 2-2-0. J.D., one of the four former first-round picks on this Hops roster. Dix, Cunningham, Caldwell, and Forbes. 2-0. Called strike from McGuire. Again, a fastball right on the corner. J.D. swinging a hot bat as of late. Dix still just 20 years old. He's 5-for-12 in the homestand. And four of the five hits have been doubles. Three runs batted in, a walk, and a stolen base this week as well. Drives this one down the line and foul.
1: I got to say, the Hops hit a home run with their mascot, too, Barley.
2: Oh, yeah.
1: The kids love Barley.
2: Mm-hmm. Great persona.
0: Two and two to Dix. J.D. batting .253 against right-handed pitching, .283 against lefties in his time with the Hops. He checks his swing, and no, he doesn't. Goes around, mad at himself as they appeal down to first, and he went. And a strikeout for McGuire. It's his first swinging strikeout of the game. He had three strikeouts, all three of them previously were looking.
3: That first one of the breaking ball.
2: And by the way, is there a better-looking mascot than our other mascot, Baconda?
1: Baconda's pretty sharp.
2: Yeah.
0: Yeah, very detailed. They did a great job with Baconda. Yeah, so Soler 1-for-1 had the single in the second inning, extending his hit streak to 10 games. McGuire's pitch misses inside ball one.
3: Baconda, our Soñadores mascot. The Hops have one Soñadores game left when they wear their Dreamers uniforms. They'll be coming up on the next homestand, the next to last game of the year on Saturday the 5th.
0: McGuire's 1-0, and Soler fouls it back and out of play. The Hops 20-year-old third baseman playing in his 102nd game of the year. 93 hits, 13 home runs to go along with 67 runs batted in. Soler batting fifth in the order today. Yvonne Luciano waits on deck. 1-1 is skied to center field. Alvarez looking up into the sun, saying he has it, and it will actually be Ruiz who makes the catch and then hands the baseball off to Alvarez. Another fly ball out and two away.
1: So we have our special polos for Soñadores days, and we can't wear logo wear on the Portland State broadcast, sadly, so when we were just in Hawaii, I wanted to find a nice Aloha shirt in Portland State colors, and this one matches the uniforms they wore today, the black and silver unis. And I was all excited about finding this. Figured, no, first game in August, it'll be in the 80s. Perfect time to wear an Aloha short sleeve shirt, and it's barely 70 degrees today.
0: There you go.
1: And windy.
3: And there you go. And how about that? And it so matches your silver fox hair, Matt.
0: Those new uniforms for Portland State are sharp. Swing and a miss by Luciano, nothing and two.
1: Now, Rashad Floyd, the new football general manager, formed a partnership with Van Horn Brands. And proceeds from sales of new Hops merchandise with the new logos and graphics will go back to the athletic program.
0: Luciano behind, nothing and two. Pitch home, swing and a miss. And McGuire with a 1-2-3 inning. He's retired six consecutive Hops batters. Bottom of the fourth coming up. Top of the fifth coming up. We're through four. It is 4-0 Tri-City on the Hops Broadcast Network.
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0: top half of the fifth inning. And Tri-City leading it 4-0. Ryland Zaborowski will lead things off. Hillsborough Hops Baseball this year brought to you by Adidas, by Janneking, by the Dennis at Orenco Station, by InVentures, and by BBSI. Go to the top half of the fifth inning, and back to Rich Burke.
1: All right, thanks a lot. Ryland Zaborowski has walked and struck out. He takes one inside, ball one. Zaborowski, 6'5", 250 pounds. And he's been open about it. Zaborowski was diagnosed with Asperger's syndrome at age 3.5. Said it was tough in his early years. He wasn't mainstreamed until he moved from California to Arizona at the end of his eighth grade year. And he said baseball was always his sanctuary. And Zaborowski says to parents with kids on the spectrum, find something they enjoy and let them keep doing it. He takes one in there for a strike. 3-1 the count to Zaborowski. Walked and struck out in this one. In Arizona, he worked with younger kids that were more on the spectrum than him. He takes one that misses for ball four. So for anybody on the autism spectrum, Zaborowski is certainly an inspiration. He takes ball four here, his second base on balls. And it brings up Harold Cole. Cole has walked and singled. 4 hits and 17 at-bats in the series with a couple of walks. And he takes one in there for a strike from Mojica, nothing and one. The Hops needing Mojica to go as long as he can because they'll have Jacob Steinmetz starting tomorrow. And he's on a pitch limit. So the bullpen already expected to be taxed tomorrow. Slider swung on a miss, nothing and two. The fact that Rio Britton threw 35 pitches in the first and got only two outs, faced only six batters, really stretches the Hops bullpen thin tonight and tomorrow. And so Mojica working into the fifth now. They'd love to see him get through five. And there's a left-hander at work in the Hops pen. 0-2 pitch. Topper hit foul over toward the Hops dugout, the third base dugout. And it's still nothing and two to Harold Cole. But Joe Arriola kind of kneeling on the mound out there right now. I guess he's not warming up yet. He had been feigning a throwing motion. But I don't see a catcher down there, at least not behind the plate. Pitch missed, 1-2 to Harold Cole.
2: Have we seen a more impressive pitcher pitch out of the Hops pen this year than Joe Arriola?
1: Sandro Santana. Line drive, base hit to center field. And Jacque picks it up and Zaborowski to second. I would put those two on par with each other. Yeah, Arriola, to your point, Matt, has been good.
3: First baseman number 27, Slade Alford.
1: Slade Alford comes up. Mark Reed coming out. So apparently, Joe had been throwing out there earlier. And the reason why he was kneeling on the mound is because he was ready. Or it would have been had that been the guy that was warming up. It was another left-hander that had been warming up. Nate Savino coming out of the bullpen. So I had the wrong left-hander. That's never happened before. Savino coming out of the bullpen for the Hops. And with two on and nobody out here in the fifth inning, it's 4-0 Tri-City, and they're threatening for more. Back in a moment on the Hops Broadcast Network.
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0: He had 11 home runs in 15 games, right? Heading into the day?
1: Yep. 0 for 2. Now hitting .453.
2: Cut him. He's washed. Two at bats without a hit.
0: 1-1 pitch. Line drive pulled foul by Alford down the line. And one ball and two strikes. The Slate Alford facing Nate Savino. Third round draft choice 4 years ago out of Sterling, Virginia. Savino rejoined the Hops on August 12th. Had been with Hillsborough opening day until June 25th, and with Amarillo for 7 weeks. Nine games there. 0-2 ERA, 4.5. Savino delivers back to a breaking ball, and Alford able to hold up on one up and away, 2-2 the count. Savino missed all of 2023 after undergoing surgery on his left shoulder that has still robbed him of much of the velocity that at one time had him pretty high on scouts' lists. Breaking ball outside. Again, he was a third rounder. 3-2 the count. Nate Savino with the Hops last year, 17 relief appearances, 4-0, was 1.41. And then Double A Amarillo last year, 15 games. Savino delivers a swing and a fly ball, slicing down the right field line, back and out of play, up onto the concourse, takes a hop and goes into the parking lot. Hits a white car out there on a hop. It's 3-2 to Slate Alford. Right-hand hitter. Alford, 6'3", 212 pounds out of Madison, Alabama. 4 years with the Bulldogs, two with Mississippi State, two with Georgia. Pitch to Alford, swings and fouls it off again. Eighth pitch of the at-bat is coming up. Savino rubbed up a new baseball, walked up the third base side slope of the mound. His baseball pants go all the way down to his shoe tops. Zaborowski at second, Cole at first. Another 3-2 pitch swung on, popped up, foul off to the right. Now to play again. It is still 3-2. 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Another 3-2 pitch, first and second, and nobody out. Savino looking for a double play ball. Swung on and missed on a breaking ball, and down he goes. It took nine pitches, but Savino strikes out Alford. In the Hops' quest to keep their playoff hopes alive, this is a big inning. They got to stay in this game. They're down 4-0 here in the top of the fifth. Yeah, that's a big strikeout for Nate Savino. Adrian Plasencia comes up. He has struck out, and then hit a pop to left that Jose Mejia misplayed into a double. Takes one outside. Vietahonda cocks the gun as if to throw behind Cole at first base, but Modafi wasn't covering. One ball, no strikes to Adrian Plasencia. 6-2 Spokane, bottom of the sixth inning. Vancouver a couple of runs out in that inning. Two out, nobody on base. Changeup floats in there for a strike to Plasencia. 1-1. The Tri-City, as we detailed earlier, still mathematically alive, but their chances infinitesimally small for everything to click into place. 1-1 from Savino, coming up to Adrian Plasencia. He checks up on a breaking ball, a look down, no swing, says Capoyce, 2-1. For Tri-City to win the second half, they have to beat the Hops today and tomorrow, and have Spokane beat Vancouver today and tomorrow, and have Eugene beat Everett today and tomorrow. Then they'd still be alive on Monday. Pitch waved at and missed, running away from Plasencia, 2-2. And then they'd have to sweep six from Vancouver and have Spokane win exactly 4 out of 6 against Everett. If all that happened, Tri-City would win it. In other words, they're just about done, but there is a mathematical chance. The 2-2 pitch inside, and it hit him. Plasencia struck by a breaking ball from Savino, and it got him down around the foot or ankle, and he's hobbling as he goes up the first baseline. Breaking ball gets away from Savino.

0: And they're loaded up with one down for the right fielder, Jorge Ruiz. Brian Rupp, the first base coach, saying something to Plasencia.
1: And got on the back of the right leg, on the calf.
0: Mm. Jeremy Hall, the trainer, coming out. Not quite to where Plasencia is.
1: That's a Charlie horse for you.
0: Yes, it is. Bases loaded for Jorge Ruiz when Plasencia is deemed ready to play. Kind of shaking out that leg. 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Tri-City trying to break the game open. In yesterday's game, the Hops had a 4-0 lead, and they scored three times in the bottom of the sixth to make it 7-0, and that totally changed the complexion of the game, especially when Tri-City scored four times in the very next half inning. So now it's Tri-City with a 4-0 lead, and the Hops trying to keep them from extending it. Left-hand hitter, left-hand pitcher, Savino delivers, fastball, flare into shallow left field, down for a base hit, Zaborowski home to score, everybody moves up 90 feet, Mejia throws it in behind the runner Cole at third, and he's back on the bag. And it is 5-0 Tri-City on a base hit by Ruiz, RBI number 37, his second hit of the game.
2: And Ruiz just continues to put the ball in play against the Hops. Had a couple hits today, a couple RBI hits.
0: He's not up there looking for a walk. Jorge has 102 plate appearances, now 103 in August, and he has three walks. Didn't strike out much either. 14 Ks in 103 plate appearances this month. Alberto Rios, the catcher with the bases loaded, takes one in there for a strike, 0-1. Cole at third, Plasencia at second, Ruiz at first. And this game about to get away from the Hops, unless Savino can figure something out. Breaking ball, check swing, and a look down and swing, says Ricardo Capois, 0-2 the count to Rios. So Savino has the count his way. Aiden Alvarez on deck. Rios has popped to short and flied out to left. Infield back. And the 0-2 pitch back to a breaking ball missed. Verhonda held it there for an extra instant, but it was just low and outside. One ball and two strikes. Cole, Plasencia, and Ruiz take their leads. 1-2 pitch coming up, swung on and missed, and Rios down on strikes. That one running away from the former Pac-12 Player of the Year. And there are two away for Hayden Alvarez, who has walked, had an infield hit to third, and flew out to Jacque Josefa in left center. Why are they playing Hey Soul Sister?
1: Hayden Alvarez.
0: Hayden Alvarez, okay. Thank you, Matt. Pitch in there for a strike to Hayden Alvarez.
1: Hayden Alvarez.
0: That's almost as good as Zach Veen, Zach Veen, Zach Veen, Zach Veen.
3: Was that your idea?
0: That was my idea, yes.
3: Oh, boy.
0: Pitch outside to Alvarez, 1-1. I wonder how many fans who weren't listening to us got it. As Bruce Springsteen would say, not many, not many. Pitch inside, 2-1, the count to Alvarez. Now, do you recognize that reference?
1: Not many.
0: From Bruce Springsteen.
1: From Bruce Springsteen?
0: Yes, yes. From Santa Claus is Coming to Town. Hope y'all been good out there. Y'all been good? Oh, not many, not many. 2-1 pitch to Alvarez. Fouled off to the right. Two balls and two strikes. You know, you just hear things on our broadcast you're not going to hear anywhere else. I don't know if they're any good, but you're going to hear things you don't hear anywhere else. Bases loaded, two down. 5-0 Tri-City trying to break it open. The 2-2 pitch swung on, pulled on the ground toward Cunningham. He gobbles it up, has to go the long way across to Marte in time to retire Alvarez. Tri-City gets a run, but they again leave the bases loaded. They've left 8 on base, including the sacks full in the first and fifth innings. We're halfway through. It is, hopefully for the Hops, a tale of two games. It's been the worst of times so far. They hope to make it the best of times on the back half as we go to the bottom of the fifth inning. 5-0 Tri-City on the Hops Broadcast Network.
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0: It's the bottom of the fifth inning. This game, what, about an hour and 45 minutes old? And Carlos Bidhundle will come up for his first at-bat. He came in to catch in the top of the third after Kenny Castillo had been hobbled following a trip down the first baseline. Bidhundle hitting 291, 3-for-11 in the series. 291 with the hops. And the pitch coming up to Carlos, and he takes one that misses for ball one. 5-0 Tri-City, bottom of the fifth inning. Mason McGuire still out there at chucking. 60 pitches now for McGuire. Hops have just two hits. Bidhundle takes one outside. Two balls and no strikes. Mason David McGuire. Peers over his glove. Now winds and the 2-0 pitch, and it's a fastball in there for a strike. 2-1 the count if it owned up. Again, the Hops struggling in front of a crowd that's got to be more than 4,000, right? It's incredible. The 2-1 pitch to Vidhunda, it's taken outside. I told you earlier, 6 home games this year with crowds of 4,000 plus. They won one game, and in the other, they've been outscored 28-6. 6 runs in those 5 losses, including 1-0 on Independence Day. 3-1 pitch. And it's taken low by Bidhunda. Ball 4. Leadoff batter aboard. Bidhunda, good 12% walk rate coming in.
1: Now, frustrating, considering the Hops have played well on the road in front of big crowds, particularly in Spokane and Vancouver this year, where they've got winning records.
0: And people might ask, well, are they pressing in front of the big crowds? And I say no. It's just the coincidence of baseball. Face tougher pitching and just the way things work out. I don't know. Gerald Neen, left-hand hitter, struck out looking on a sinker after a couple of cutters his first time up. And the pitch to Neen. Gerald bunts it back toward the mound. McGuire has it. Throw to first. And it's dropped by the first baseman, Alford, as Neen was hustling down the line. Bidhunda to third base. Slides in head first. Swims to the bag and is in there. McGuire fielded the bunt, threw it to first, and kind of threw it into the runner. And it was off the glove of Alford. And the Hops have runners at the corners with nobody out.
2: Yeah, Neen bunting it right back to McGuire, and it really forces him to have to make a perfect play. Gerald Neen runs really well out of the box. And
0: yeah, my first thought was that that should be an error. But in looking at the replay...
1: Singly one.
0: Yeah, we just saw on the Bally Sports Live app, he was hustling up that line. By the time McGuire had it, he was well past the 45-foot mark in the running lane. And the throw had to be rushed to get it there in time. It is a base hit for Gerald Neen. And the error allows Villarhonda to go to third base. That's a good call.
2: And Neen, another hit in this series. Of course, had that big two-run home run and the thrilling 11-8 win with the Hops down to their final out.
0: 7-10 in this series. Here's Modafi Marte. Singled his return to the lineup. Neen goes. The pitch is inside. Throw down to second on a hop is late. Here comes Villarhonda. The throw, the tag. And he's out at the plate. Throw coming back.
1: He got under the tag.
0: Placencia.
1: He got under the tag.
0: I was going to get to that. Yep, he slid under the tag. But he was called out by Reed Hoover. Looked like the tag was up higher and the foot hit the plate. The throw had him beat. Yeah, he was safe. Yeah, tagged him up quite high, and the foot was on the plate. Breaking ball waved at a miss by Marte. Hops lose their first run. Interesting time for the first and third double steal. Down by five. And that might not be on Mark Reed. It could be that Villarhonda was coming on his own. Sometimes players do that. Marte takes a strike. Down by five. Marte, who had a base hit his first time up, is at the plate. Top of the order due up next. Yeah, he was safe. The throw actually, the tag came up above the belt.
1: That's a couple of times in this series we've seen Alberto Rios seem a bit tentative on a play at the plate in getting his body out there.
0: 1-2 pitch. Pulled toward third, foul ball. And still 1-2 to Modafi. So, Gerald Neen down to second on a fielder's choice. And it was 2-4-2 for the controversial out at the plate. Five nothing Tri-City. They just figure with Marte at the plate and Yosef at the top of the order due up next. Big inning brewing. That doesn't seem like a call that Mark Reed would make. Not with Villarhonda, the runner at third base, who does not run fast. 1-2 pitch, swung on and fouled off. And it's still 1-2 to Modafi. I think Neen was just stealing second base, and Villarhonda came on his own. I'd be surprised if it was otherwise. Modafi stands a few inches forward, maybe half a foot forward to the back line of the right-hand batter's box. Open stance. McGuire looks back at second. Needs two more outs to qualify for a win. Fastball swung on and missed, and down goes Marte. And now McGuire needs one more out to qualify for a win. He's thrown 71 pitches. Jacque Josefa comes up. Josefa had a double back on August the 8th against McGuire. McGuire stares in to his battery mate Rios to get the sign. Josefa struck out and flat out to left in this one. McGuire needs one more out to qualify for the win, and Jacque fouls it off. 1-1 the count. Again, McGuire's high in pitches this year, 73 in his last start. This will be his 73rd pitch here. 0-1 pitch from Mason McGuire. Swung on a chopper, it passed the mound to his left. Maduro passed him into center for a base hit. Hustling home to score is Neen. He beats the throw to the plate. It's 5-1 Tri-City on a 2-8 two-out base hit by Josefa. keep an eye on the Tri-City dugout for any sign of Dan Bilardello. Right-handed work in the Tri-City bullpen. They're going to give McGuire one more hitter, it looks like. Hops have two hits and a walk in the inning, but an out at the plate on a first and third double steal, down by five runs, has cost them an out. Josefa goes, the pitch grounded toward the hole on the left side, sliding play by Cole, throws it across to first, stretch by Alford, and they got him. And McGuire gets through five. His high in pitches this year, 74. He gives up a run. Hops could have had more. Who knows? Again, I don't think that was a play that Mark Reed would put on. I think Verhonda was coming on his own. But we'll find out prior to tomorrow. We're going to the sixth inning. Hops get a run. Tri-City 5, Hillsboro 1. The Hops Broadcast Network.
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1: score? Yeah. 23-67.
2: It's 5-1 Tri-City as we go to the top half of the sixth inning. Rich Burke along with Seth Hoyland and Matt Brickard. Nate Savino's first pitch of the sixth, waved at and missed by Kevin Castillo, nothing and one. If you missed the top of the broadcast, we're talking about Matt calling football and baseball today. Savino's pitch, breaking ball outside 1-1, called the Portland State football game against UC Davis right across the parking lot at Hillsborough Stadium. To head coach Chris Fisk in charge of the program. We haven't been saying the score because our producer, Mike Schacker, has recorded the game and wants to watch it. So if you want to know the Portland State score against number six.
0: I think Schacker's almost to the end now.
2: Against number six, UC Davis, then you'll need to look it up. Breaking ball in there for a strike, and down goes Castillo. And we understand from Schack that there's only 20 seconds left in his recorded telecast, so...
0: So in order not to spoil it for Shaq, we could say if you bet on Portland State today, they made you happy.
2: One away for Kendry Maduro. Struck out, doubled to left, and grounded out to second. Foul tips went into the Carlos Villalonda's glove. On a changeup from Savino, nothing and one the count. Rylan Zaborowski is due up next. 5-1 Tri-City. We're in the top of the sixth inning. Savino delivers. Breaking ball outside. 1-1.
0: Of course, they were spotted 24 points by the odds makers.
2: So he's telling you they at least covered. 1-1 pitch. Breaking ball is waved out and missed. 1-2 the count. Safe is shading Maduro to pull. The pitch to Kendry. Swung on and missed. Breaking ball that was outside. And Savino collects his second straight strikeout and his fourth in his inning and two-thirds. In between, gave him an RBI single to Jorge Ruiz after hitting Adrian Plasencia. Here's Zaborowski. Swings and fouls it off. This is a dude with some serious bat speed, Rylan Zaborowski. And perhaps it's written in the stars that he would play for Tri-City. His 13U team in Arizona 10 years ago was named the Dust Devils. He grounds one into right for a base hit. Rylan Zaborowski back with the Dust Devils 10 years later. And he has himself a two-out single. His 13U team in Arizona was named the Dust Devils. Harold Cole comes up. He's walked and singled twice. The walk in each of the two singles factored into Tri-City scoring. Pitch inside to Harold. Ball one. Chatted with Harold prior to the series opener on Tuesday. Boston native. Grew up 15 minutes away from Fenway on the tee. Said he went to countless games. Change up taken high. 1-1 the count. His Red Sox won game one of a doubleheader at Yankee Stadium today, 6-0.
0: How many Red Sox games have you been to?
2: Fastball taken high. 3-0. Game two is 4-2 Yankees, bottom of the eighth inning in the Bronx. At Fenway, 15 or 20. Pitch in there for a strike to Cole, 3-1. I was there for every game of the 2021 American League Championship Series. 3-1 pitch, and that one's taken low, ball four. Cole reaches base for the fourth time, two walks, two singles. Two on, two out. Slade Alford coming up. Maybe 25, now that I think of it. Probably 25 games at Fenway. Taking our kids back there. They've seen 6 or 8 games at the Fens. Matter of fact, I think it's exactly 7 that Dalton has seen. And the Red Sox have been 6-0 until the last time we went. We saw him play the Orioles. And Baltimore beat Boston. This is in late September a couple of years ago. And the game-winning hit came from Adley Rutschman. the former Beav, of whom we're a big fan, and who now plays for the Red Sox. 0-1 pitch, Savino to Alford. Breaking ball in the dirt, gets away from Berahonda, 30 feet away from him off to the left. He tracks it down on the wild pitch. The runners move up, Zaborowski to third and Cole to second. So here we are again, the big moment in this game and in the Hops' quest to keep their ever-so-slim playoff hopes alive. They were able to get a run back in the bottom of the fifth. They're down by four. They're within what Dusty Baker termed grand slam range. And there are runners at second and third for Tri-City with two down. Alford has walked and struck out twice. Savino delivers in there for a strike. Changeup that was out over the middle of the plate in the upper part of the zone. A tasty-looking pitch that Alford took. He struck out swinging on a slider on the ninth pitch of the at-bat an inning ago, facing Nate Savino. 1-2 pitch. Slider is low. Smothered by Berahonda. Good block by Carlos. 1-2 the count. Actually, two balls and two strikes, pardon me. Adrian Plasencia on deck. Modafi Marte blowing a bubblegum bubble down at first base. What a fantastic young man Marte is. Pounds his glove and awaits the pitch. Savino delivers, has a ground ball hit toward the right side. Dix to his left into a slide. De Glovet pops up, throws him out, and the side retired. Tri-City leaves runners at second and third. They've left 10 men on base. Let's see. One, two, three, four, five, six, seven of the 10 in scoring position. We're going to the bottom of the sixth inning. Can the Hops make them pay for that? It's 5-1 Tri-City on the Hops Broadcast Network.
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0: And then it was a

0: Cason Cunningham walking toward home plate. We're in the bottom of the sixth inning. And it is 5-1 Tri-City. Zachary Redner comes out of the bullpen in relief of Mason McGuire, and kind of a funky delivery. Deals one on the outside corner. Nothing and one to Cunningham. J.D. Dix on deck, and then Yasiel Soler. 0-1 pitch. And it's taken down, and then one ball and one strike. Mason McGuire goes five innings and gives up four hits and one run. Change up outside. Two balls and one strike, the count. Cunningham, left-hand hitter. There's a window of sunlight on him. Pitch taken inside. 2-1 the count to Cunningham. It's a little window of sunlight that is putting Cunningham as in a spotlight as he stands at home plate. Rest of the infield in the shadows. And Redner delivers. Backdoor breaking ball in there for a strike. Two balls and two strikes to Cason Cunningham. The run off McGuire was earned. Two walks and six strikeouts. And now Redner coming in with a 5.48 ERA. A swing and a miss by Cunningham. He goes down on strikes. So he had to count his way 2-1 and ends up striking out. J.D. Dix comes up. Dix is flied out to left and struck out. We can report now that our producer, Mike Schacker, is done watching the game, that UC Davis did come from behind to beat Portland State 31-24. Backhand play at first base by Alford. Nice flip to the pitcher, Redner covering, and there are two down here in the Hops half of the sixth inning. Portland State led the number six team in the country at FCS. 21-0 at halftime. They came from behind to beat him. But Matt, as Portland State's play-by-play announcer, you should be pretty encouraged, right?
1: Oh, everybody should be encouraged. They really hit the reset button in the offseason after a 1-11 season. Brought in a whole new coaching staff led by Chris Fisk, who had a lot of success in Central Washington at the D2 level. And young, energetic, new staff, including Seth's former high school classmate, Grant Torgerson, the defensive coordinator, whose defense went out and stopped the Aggies on seven straight possessions to start the game. Yeah, and that was a big question mark getting into this season, that defense. Just one returning starter.
0: Check swing, no swing. It's 1-2 to Soler.
1: Unfortunately, a punt snap that got through the punter's hands led to a safety, and that was the turning point in the game. Complete momentum switch, and UC Davis outscored the Vikings 16-0 in the third period.
0: Pitch fouled off by Yasiel.
1: They got the go-ahead score with 27 seconds left.
0: Breaking ball misses, 2-2.
1: Vikings still got in a position on the Aggie side of the field for a final throw into the end zone on the last play of the game. So 24-point underdogs at home, and they nearly upset UC Davis for the second time in 3 years. A game coming down to the final play.
0: 2-2 pitch in there. Strike three called. Down goes Soler. Down go the Hops. Redner works a 1-2-3 sixth inning. His August ERA, 7.04, but he gets the Hops in order. We're going to the seventh, 5-1 Tri-City on the Hops Broadcast Network.
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5: Thank you, sir. Adrian Plasencia lead things off. Switch hitter bats from the right-hand side. Joe Areola takes over on the mound. Hillsboro trailing 5-1, and the left-hander's first pitch is a swing and a miss by Plasencia, nothing and one.
1: You just saw that camera shot leading up to the inning, the football stadium in the background, the new video board, that's what all that metal scaffolding is out there, a new addition this year.
5: 0-1 to Plasencia, fouled off that way, and it's nothing and two.
1: Yeah, we saw them constructing that during the week, and we're like, I thought Chicago wasn't here till next month. Looks like they're getting ready for a concert.
5: Nothing in two to Plasencia. And Areola delivers. It's a fastball that misses up and in. Plasencia turns away from that one. The Hops with one run in the game coming in the bottom half of the fifth inning. Four hits, one run. Eight hits, five runs for Tri-City. Check swing, and he went around, according to the plate umpire Reed Hoover. And a strikeout for Joe Areola to begin his outing.
0: I wasn't here yet in the market when Portland State was a big deal. Mouse Davis, Neil Lomax. But that team has the opportunity to kind of catch fire and catch the spirit of this town, right?
1: It's the only Division I university in the Portland area. So that's the biggest show in town and the only college football team in the Portland market, above the Division III level.
5: First pitch called strike to Jorge Ruiz. He's got a couple of singles today, 2-for-3. The former Wake Forest Demon Deacon delivers home, swing and a miss there by Ruiz, nothing and two.
1: But yeah, back in the day, they'd get 15, 20,000 regularly downtown for games.
5: The Hops left-hander again ahead 0-2, and Ruiz fouls this one off. 17th game of the year for the former 7th-round pick, Joe Areola. 26 innings pitched this year. He struck out 49 batters. And the 0-2 fouled straight back. And make it 50 with the strikeout of Adrian Plasencia.
1: I don't see Joe Areola lingering long at the minor league level, do you?
5: No, he's a guy who could work his way up very quickly.
0: Like, as in this year.
1: Yeah.
5: Swing and a foul tip at the plate. Ruiz again up there, swinging away. We talked about his low walk rate, but also low strikeout rate. And he's put the ball in play a lot this year against the Hops.
0: Hops had another talented left-hander, Philip Abner, that went from the Hops to the big leagues in one season. That was last year.
5: 0-2, swings and lines it right to J.D. Dix. Doesn't move at all. Just puts his glove up, and there's two away. Kind of catcher, Alberto Rios. Rios has flown out twice and struck out in the fifth inning. Tri-City has left runners all over the bases today. They have a 5-1 lead, but it could be a lot more. Tri-City loading the bases in the first inning, also loading the bases in the fifth inning. First pitch, breaking ball called, strike, nothing and one. Rios, the former Stanford Cardinal, Now the 0-1 swing and a miss. 96 miles an hour on the fastball from Joe Arriola.
1: Yeah, Joe Arriola, come and get me. He is not intimidated. He's coming right after these hitters.
5: And time is called, and I think something was wrong with Rios' glove as to why he was able to call time. You cannot call time with no runners on base anymore. And I saw Carlos Villaron to turn around to the home plate umpire, I think asking him the same thing. And Reed Hoover looked to point down to his wrist as Alberto Rios was tightening his batting glove. The ball and two strikes to this former Stanford catcher. Hayden Alvarez, the leadoff batter, waiting on deck. And Rios fouls it off. But again, Joe Arriola working ahead in the count consistently. That fastball in there at 95 miles an hour.
1: We haven't seen too many left-handers come through here that throw harder than this.
5: And it's 1-2. And Rios gets under it, but floats it to left. It'll stay in the yard. He just misses it again. Jose Mejia right there. He'll squeeze it, and that'll be a 1-2-3 frame for Joe Arriola. He continues his fantastic 2026 season. It's time to stretch here at the new Hops ballpark. Hillsboro trying to win their seventh straight game. They'll have to do it from behind here today. Zachary Redner coming back out for Tri-City. And we'll turn it over to Rich Burke for today's seventh inning stretch.
6: Hey, everybody. Did you know 73 former Hops have gone on to play in the major leagues, including two who played for the Hops last year and five who played for the Hops 2 years ago? Let's hear it for your Hillsboro Hops. We have four games left in the whole season. Next Friday, Saturday, and Sunday, hope we can come back out. Baseball season is still with us. All right, healthy sitting, 10

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1: Devon Luciano leads off the bottom half of the seventh inning, swings at the first pitch, and foul tips it into the glove of Alberto Rios. Zachary Redner, the 21-year-old, back out for another inning of relief after Mason McGuire with another good start against the Hops. Five innings, four hits, a run, two walks, and six strikeouts for the right-hander. He threw 74 pitches and 54 strikes. Luciano with a walk and a strikeout today. Swings at a high and in tight fastball. Down he goes. And a quick strikeout for Zachary Redner. One away here in the seventh inning. Carlos Vironda will come up to the plate. He was a defensive replacement for Kenny Castillo after Kenny's at-bat in the second inning. Carlos has been in the game since then. He walked in the fifth inning. Vironda was caught trying to take home on a double steal attempt. After looking at the replay, it looked like he was safe on a bang-bang play at the plate. The Hops ended up getting just one run in the fifth inning. They trail 5-1 here in the bottom of the seventh. Redner's fastball is a called strike. 1-1 to Vironda, who has 89 runs batted in this year, 32 of them in a Hillsboro uniform to go along with eight home runs and a batting average of .291 with the Hops. And it's fouled off at the plate, a ball and two strikes. Carlos playing in his 45th high A game here today. Another youngster on this Hillsboro roster. The Hops have had quite the talented group of catchers this year. 1-2 to Vironda. Outside ball two. Two balls and two strikes. Of course, the Diamondbacks drafting a veteran college catcher, Ryder Helfrich, out of Arkansas with the 15th overall pick in this year's draft. Definitely expect him to be here next year. 2-2 from Vironda, fouled back and out of play. So you have Alberto Barriga, who's in double A after his great first half of the season with the Hops. Christian Cerda, the everyday catcher, for the most part in Reno. Adrian Del Castillo has been back and forth between AAA and the big leagues. 2-2. Carlos hits it to center field. Alvarez retreats back. He'll be shy of the track in dead center field. And Vironda gives it a ride, but there's two away. Definitely a good problem to have for the Diamondbacks chain. It seems to have some depth at the catcher position. And Yerald Dean comes up for the third time. Dean with a bunt single in the fifth inning. He bunted it right back to McGuire, who then threw wide of the bag at first base, allowing Vironda to get into third base. First pitch called strike to Yerald Dean. Dean having a fantastic series, rejoining the Hops after spending some time in the low A California League. Swings and hits it to shortstop. Maduro fields, throws to first. It's low, and it gets by the first baseman, Alford, and out of play. Yerald Dean will get second base. That'll be a throwing error on the shortstop, Maduro. He's been impressive at shortstop this week, and also in the previous games I saw him in Pasco, but throw there just a little low, and Hops with a base runner on second with two away.
2: Now we've seen a lot of talent at the catcher position in the league this year. You look at the guys like Josh Caron and Luke Stevenson up at Everett. Juan Flores for Tri-City. High-ranked Angels prospect. Looks every bit the part.
1: First pitch to Madafi Marte. Swing and a miss.
2: I was pretty impressed with Hansel Villarreal down at Eugene. He's gone up to double-A now.
1: Well, the catchers in double-A Rocket City now, Juan Flores and former Hop J.J. DeRozio. Swing and a foul. Tip at the plate by Madafi Marte. It's nothing and two. Gerald Neenan scoring position. Marte trying to bring the hops a little closer. They trail 5-1 in game five of this six-game series, looking to tie their season-high win streak here tonight. Jake Josefa, top of the order, waits on deck. Redner ahead, nothing in two. The right-hander delivers home. Swing and a miss. Nasty breaking ball. And Marte comes up empty. The hops get a runner to second base on the E6, but that'll do it in the seventh. We'll go to the eighth inning. It's 5-1, and let's recap how we got here today. Tri-City loaded the bases in the first inning against Rio Britton. They got a run home on a bases-loaded walk by the first baseman, Slate Alford. Britton was chased from the game, and Mojica came in and got the final out of the inning to keep the first inning to a 1-0 score. Both teams would be scoreless through the next two frames. And Kendry Maduro, the Tri-City shortstop, was leading off the third inning. Tri-City was leading 1-0.
3: 1-0 Tri-City. Augie Mojica will go back to work and face 3, 4, and 5. Maduro, Zaborowski, and Cole. And Seth Hoyland will go back to work as well.
1: Thank you very much. And Mojica's 1-0 to Maduro is hammered to left field. Back goes Mejia. He's looking up, and it's off the top of the wall. And that was a home run, and they missed it. Dan Bilardello cannot believe it.
2: Yep.
1: And he is 100% correct.
2: Yeah, that hit the grating behind the wall.
3: Yeah, by a pretty good margin, too. Yeah. That was a couple of feet up the grating. They got to get this right.
1: 2-2 looped into shallow center field. Base hit. So the Dust Devils get the run anyway, and it's 2-0 Tri-City.
2: Sweet justice.
3: Only problem is Maduro should have a home run.
1: Yep. RBI single for Harold Cole, his second time aboard today. Yeah, Maduro robbed of a home run in deep left center field, a ball that clearly left the yard and bounced back in off the grating over the yellow line just to the right of the 370 marker and the Intel sign here. The umpires ruled that it stayed in the yard, and Maduro had to settle with a double. The Dust Devils ended up scoring 3 runs in that inning to give them a 4-0 lead. Tri-City then added a run in the top half of the fifth inning on an RBI single by Jorge Ruiz. Hillsborough's only run of the game coming in the bottom of the fifth inning on an RBI single by Jake Josefa. Back to live action here. Joe Arriola back on the mound for the Hops after a 1-2-3 inning in his first inning of work. He'll face the top of the order and delivers a strike at the knees to Hayden Alvarez. Alvarez up for the fifth time today. He had a walk and a run scored in the first, singled in the second, flew out in the fourth, and grounded out to short in the fifth. Check swing, and he goes around, according to the base umpire. A ball and 2 strikes to one of the Angels' top prospects, Hayden Alvarez. 8 hits, 5 runs for Tri-City, 4 hits, and a run for the Hops. The 1-2 home misses low.
2: 2 good-looking 19-year-old prospects on the field today, 1 for each team. Alvarez for Tri-City, Nivon Luciano, the Hops designated hitter.
1: The Dust Devils had a facelift just before the Hops came to town of...
2: Boy, did they ever.
1: Roster moves. They sent players to AA. They released players. They added players. They signed players. They traded for players. Popped up right side. The Hops right fielder, Gerald Neen, underneath it, waits for it to fall into his glove, and there's one away.
2: Yeah, you should feel fortunate that you don't have to call your first football game until next week. It's all I can do the last couple of weeks to keep on top of all the lineup changes for Spokane and Tri-City and get ready for that first football game today.
1: Kevin Castillo at the plate for the fifth time. He struck out a couple times, 0-4 today. And Arriola again pumps the zone with a heater. It's nothing and one.
2: Yeah, you'll have George Fox against Redlands next Saturday?
1: Yep, week one. They're doing 7:05 games this year, so it'll be under the lights in Newburgh. Looking forward to that. This is outside ball 1-1.
2: Portland State will be under the lights in their next home game in 2 weeks after they head to San Diego State next week to play at Snapdragon Stadium.
1: 1-1 skips into home and bounces off of Ironda. Two balls and a strike.
3: Have you done a game, Matt, down at UC Davis?
2: No, I've never. I've been, I was just telling Seth, I went to Davis for the first time ever just a few months ago on one of our California trips.
1: 2-1 breaks in for a strike, and it's two balls and two strikes to Kevin Castillo.
3: About 15 years ago, I did a Big Sky football telecast for Root Sports, UC Davis and Montana State in their stadium. It's great. You can't tell it's there. You walk up to it, and it's in a hole.
2: Yeah, I never saw it.
3: Yeah, it's really nice. The press box is at the same level as the parking lot, and then the stadium is dug down underneath.
2: Well, I'll tell you, the Big Sky football team that's got a nice campus is Cal Poly. Ooh.
3: Oh, I bet.
2: Would have loved to have sent my son there.
1: 3-2, strike three called. Fastball got him looking, and Areola has another strikeout. That pitch might have been outside. And there's two away. Kevin Castillo goes down looking for the second straight at-bats, and that'll bring up Kendry Maduro.
3: Hop's got some late-inning magic like they did on Wednesday. They have six outs left to them.
2: Wouldn't rule anything out at this point.
1: Oh. Bottom of the eighth inning for Hillsborough. They'll send up Marte, Josefa, and Mejia. It'll be 9-1 and 2 for the Hops.
2: We got an unidentified flying object going over the field right now.
1: It's like a balloon. Misses inside, a ball and a strike.
2: It's going sideways. It's not going up.
1: No, what is that?
3: It is a balloon.
1: It's got a smiley face on it. Look at that.
2: Put on a happy face.
1: Leave it to our camera crew to catch everything. Nicely done, as always.
2: They are on top of everything. And
1: no questions unanswered.
2: Is that going to be our lucky talisman tonight? Yeah, it was the praying mantis the other night. Now a smiling face from above.
1: 1-2 to Maduro. And it misses low. Ball 2-2-2.
2: I still think somebody should have grabbed that mantis and kept it here and roll it out when we need a rally.
1: Well, I don't think Joe Areola needs any lucky with the way that he's been pitching. His ERA floating right around 1. And he delivers home the 2-2. Swing and a miss. He gets Maduro. And another 1-2-3 inning. He's faced six batters and has retired all six in order. We'll go to the bottom half of the eighth inning. The Hops looking for some offense. They trail 5-1 on the Hops Broadcast Network.
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0: Jacque Josefa will try to get a rally started for the Hops here in the bottom half of the eighth inning. Down to their final six outs. And they'll face the Northwest League leader in appearances, right-hander Kyle Roach out of the Tri-City bullpen. This will be his 43rd appearance of the season. Roach, 24 years old, 3-0 record, 4.81 ERA, and a first pitch strike, nothing and one. Roach with an 8-1 career minor league record. It's his 82nd minor league game. Five career saves, three of them coming this year. Josefa fouls it off at the plate, nothing and two. So Jacque in the leadoff spot today. Jose Mejia batting second. He waits on deck. And then Cason Cunningham. Top of the order has been fairly quiet again today. Josefa with a base hit in the fifth. But other than that, not much to show for. 0-2, rifled into right center field. That'll do, and that will go all the way to the wall. Josefa on his horse. He's around second. Jacque is into third with a leadoff triple. The second hit of the game, and he smoked it to the right center field gap. It got between Alvarez and Ruiz and rolled all the way to the wall. And now Jose Mejia comes up with nobody out.
1: Fourth triple since joining the Hops. That ties Harold Neen now for the team lead, tied for third in the Northwest League.
0: Jose Mejia.

0: an extra base hit. That ball just kept carrying out to right center field. And Mejia will pick up an RBI. It's now Tri-City 5, Hillsborough 2. So one away, nobody on for Cason Cunningham. Cunningham 0 for 3 today, as popped out twice and struck out swinging. First pitch, and it misses low, ball one.
1: Now, granted, Slade Caldwell's 2 years younger, so still meeting the challenges of being quite young for this level. But physically, how much projection is there left there? Whereas I see Josefa continuing to build strength and power as he goes along, and he's got all the other tools to go with it.
0: Pitch home to Cunningham, fouled off and off the roof line, and then bounces back onto the field.
2: Yeah, I'm a Josefa fan.
0: Hopefully we see Slade back in the lineup, missing his second straight game.
1: And that's the other thing. He's not been healthy these last 2 years. He's been battling a back issue. Yeah. So we really have, I don't think we've seen the best of Slade yet. I hope that's the case.
2: I'm a Caldwell fan too.
0: Ball and two strikes to Cunningham. Skips into home. Gets past Alberto Rios to the backstop, 2-2. Kyle Roach making his 10th appearance of the year against Hillsborough. 10 of his Northwest League leading 43 appearances have come against the Hops. It's an ERA of 6 against Hillsborough at 12 innings pitch. Cunningham fouls it off at the plate and to the backstop.
1: And it's not to denigrate Slade at all. It's just there's something with Josefa that's undeniable. He's just an electric talent.
0: We'll see Kenny Castillo back on the railing talking to Obdias De La Cruz. Good to see Kenny back in the dugout after having to exit the game earlier today. Swing and a miss. Big breaking ball there, and Cunningham swings and misses. So two away, back-to-back strikeouts for Cason Cunningham. And after the leadoff triple and run scored, Kyle Roach an out away from getting through the inning.
2: The final from Vancouver, Spokane 6, Vancouver 3. So for the moment, the Hops elimination number remains at 4.
0: First pitch to J.D. Dix, and it's a called strike.
2: If they can come from behind and win this game, they would be within 4 games of Vancouver in the standings. And the Hops have the tiebreaker over Vancouver.
0: 0-1 to Dix, grounded first base side and foul. Slade offered fielding that in foul territory, tosses it over to one of his teammates on the top step of the first base side Tri-City dugout. Alford at first, Placencia at second, Maduro at short, Cole at third defensively for the Dust Devils. Yasiel Soler waits on deck. The Hops trailing by 3. 2 away here in the bottom of the 8th. Kyle Roach winds and delivers, and Dix fouls it back.
2: And Matt, I'm looking out of the Tri-City bullpen, and there's a guy clad in a jacket out there who's throwing a ball against the wall. I believe it is Big Sam Tocoyan.
0: That's Tocoyan and Kyle Roach are 1-2, along with Benny Thompson. Those three are the top 3 in the Northwest League in appearances this year. Kyle Roach making his 43rd appearance of the year. If Sam Tocoyan appears today, it would be his 41st. Benny Thompson has appeared in 38 games. And Christian Little of Everett has appeared in 37 Northwest League games this year. A ball and two strike to the former first-round pick, J.D. Dix. Big swing and a foul back. Got a good pitch to hit there and fouls it back to the screen. Series finale tomorrow. It'll be a 1:05 first pitch. Jacob Steinmetz will toe the rubber for the Hops. And then Hillsborough will have their final series of the year, regular season at least. It'll be against Eugene next week. Again, a split series, 3 at Eugene, and then 3 at home over the weekend.
1: Devils have kept the hot hitting Dix off base so far tonight, 0-for-3. He's averaging nearly an extra base hit per game over his last 13 games.
0: And Dix just missing a home run last night. 2-2 to him is low in the dirt, ball 3. So JD making Kyle Roach work here. The Hops just trying to get base runners here.

0: guess the irony of that is, battling an ankle injury, he's having to do a lot more running over the last 2 weeks plus on the bases.
1: And the payoff pitch home. Swing and a miss. Elevated fastball, and Dix mad at himself for chasing that one. It would have been ball four. And back-to-back strikeouts for Kyle Roach to end the eighth inning. We'll go to the ninth. Hillsborough trailing 5-2 on the Hops Broadcast Network.
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1: We're going to the top half of the ninth inning. Joe Arriola coming back out for the Hillsborough Hops. He has two perfect innings so far. He's faced six batters, has retired all six. He'll face Ryland Zaborowski to begin the ninth. Hillsborough trailing 5-2, and back over to Rich.
0: Zaborowski fouls one off. No balls and one strike to count. Hops trying to win their seventh consecutive game, which would match their season high. They're down by three in the ninth. Breaking ball. That drops in there for a strike. 0-2 the count to Zaborowski. Walked in the first, struck out in the third, walked and scored in the fifth, singled in the sixth. He's been on base three times. And the pitch from Arriola. Curveball taken inside. A check swing. A look down, no swing. One ball and two strikes. R-Y-L-A-N-D. Ryland Zaborowski. Was a teammate at Basha High School of former Oregon State catcher Tanner Smith, now low A in the Braves chain. High pop up right side, foul ground down the line, should make the seats. It does. And it's still 1-2 to Zaborowski. Twilight settling the end of the Tualatin Plains. Breeze blowing from left to right here. Been a big day here on the Gordon Faber Recreation Complex. Football earlier today, Portland State and UC Davis. And now Hops baseball. 1-2 pitch. Fastball is taken in there. Outside corner at the knees. Strike three call. Down goes Zaborowski. And Joe Arriola collects his fourth K. He's retired all seven to face him.
7: And when you moved to Hillsborough, Ridge, could you have envisioned a Division I football game and Advanced A minor league baseball game?
0: No.
7: A gorgeous ballpark being played here at this complex?
0: Nope. When I moved here, Brookwood was still a two-lane road. It was the S-curve there on the way to your house.
7: Oh, yeah. No, it was still nasty when I moved
0: here. It was tiny. I mean, to cross that bridge, you're taking your life in your own hands. Breaking ball is in there for a strike to Harold Cole. The 0-1 pitch, fastball, line drive over Dix, center right center for a base hit. Kneen over to get it. Flips it back in as Cole rounds first. He holds there with a one-out single.
7: Harold Cole on base five times.
0: Three for three with two walks. Slade Alford comes up. Now, this is truly incredible. And you said it the other day, Matt. We're so blessed to be able to call games in this ballpark. Everybody I have talked to has come out here. Said this is amazing. And I have a good friend who is a big Oregon State Beaver baseball fan. Fastball inside, ball one. And he was here at the game last night and was just marveling at what a great ballpark this is. Slade Alford, 0 for 3 with a walk. Forced home a run with his walk. He was the last batter faced by starter Rio Britton back in the first inning. Pitch inside, 2 and nothing. Britton had to depart after 6 batters and 35 pitches. 4 walks, forced home a run. Tri-City got just 1 run in that inning. They scored 3 more off Augie Mojica in the third. The 2-0 pitch. Inside ball. Oh, a strike, says the plate umpire Reed Hoover. Hops get a break. That pitch was inside and maybe also high. Trackman confirms that analysis. 2-1 pitch from Areola. Line drive pulled down the left field line. That's a fair ball. Rattles around and hits the low wall, and Mejia has to come in to get it. Cole to third base, held there by Bilardello as Mejia fires it into Soler on a two-bagger by Slate Alford. Cole at third, Alford at second. Areola has to go a third inning, gives up a single and a double in succession. The two-bagger by Slate Alford. And Adrian Plasencia comes up.
7: Tri-City, a lot of base runners today. 10th hit, a lot of free passes by the Hops. Joey Areola had slowed things down for them, but the Hops lucky to be as close as they are in this game.
0: Hops bring the infield in now, and Vito Honda pops out of his crouch to go talk with Areola. Tri-City's left 10 on base, 7 in scoring position.
7: Yeah, 10 hits, 6 walks, a hit batter, but just 5 runs.
0: They're 3-for-10 with runners in scoring position. Adrian Plasencia has struck out. Had a gift double on a pop-up to left field. Hit by pitch, struck out again. Areola, who has 4 Ks in need of one here with the infield in, and Cole at third base. And Alford at second. And the first pitch from Areola. Good, sharp breaking ball in there for strike one. 1-1 the count. Jorge Ruiz on deck. Outfield straight away on Plasencia. Playing in his 329th Northwest League game. Fastball spins him around. In there for a strike. Inside corner 0-2.
7: I don't know how much Adrian Plasencia wants to swing the bat against Joe Areola.
0: No balls and 2 strikes.
7: I don't think anybody sees more pitches in this league.
0: 0-2 pitch. Breaking ball swung on, line drive into right, base hit. 1 run scores. Alford rounds third. He'll hold there as the throw comes in up the third base line. It is 6-2 Tri-City. Plasencia on 0-2, a 129 hitter, goes the other way and has himself a base hit to bring home Cole.
7: Well, he shut me up, didn't he?
0: Yeah, shut a lot of us up.
7: 2-for-4 today with a double, a run scored. Also reached on a hit by pitch.
0: And Mark Reed on his way out to the mound. Left-hander Luke Dotson is coming into the game. And they're runners at the corners with one down. Reed gets the ball from Areola. Joe retired the first 7 batters to face him and then gives up 3 hits in succession. Single by Cole, double by Alford. RBI single by Plasencia. And he is coming out. We'll take a timeout. 6-2 Tri-City. We're in the top of the 9th inning. Runners at the corners for the Dust Devils. Back in a moment on the Hops Broadcast Network.
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0: Luke Dotson comes out of the Hops bullpen with runners at first and third. A run home here in the ninth inning. Tri-City has extended their lead to 6-2. Facing the left-hand hitting Jorge Ruiz. Placencia leads at first. Good wheels. The pitch is taken outside. Ball one. D-O-T-S-O-N, Luke Dotson. Dotson's making his 22nd appearance with the Hops. When did that happen? 1-1, 4.18 ERA. 28 innings, 32 hits. Dotson ready and delivers on 1-0, and the pitch foul back. 1-1 the count. Dotson, 11th rounder last year out of Mississippi State. Facing Jorge Ruiz. Runner at third, Slade Alford. A couple of years at Mississippi State. Dotson's pitch popped up foul out of play. Hits the netting and comes back down to the home plate area. Still 1-2.
1: He's having a challenging month of August. He's given up multiple runs in three of his last four Hops appearances.
0: Dotson was a freshman at Mississippi State 2024, the year after Slate Alford left there to go to Georgia. 1-2 pitch coming up to Ruiz. Breaking ball popped up third base side, foul and out of play. And still 1-2 to Ruiz. This game approaching the 3-hour mark. We're about 10 minutes away, 9 minutes away from that. Placencia leads at first, Alford from third. The 1-2 pitch coming up from Dotson. He deals, and it's a breaking ball foul back. Ruiz hanging tough. Doesn't walk much, doesn't strike out much. 6% walk rate in August. He's had 104 plate appearances and has walked three times and struck out only 14.
1: 386 walk strikeout ratio is best among qualified hitters on Tri-City, but how many qualified hitters are left on this roster? Not many.
0: 1-2 pitch popped up, shallow left center, Cunningham out, Josefa in, Mejia in, Cunningham makes the catch, the runner's out to hold. Good work in a twilight sky. That ball got above the light standards. Would have been tough to see, but Cunningham saw it all the way. And they were two down. When the Hops come up in the last of the ninth inning, they will have Soler, Luciano, and Virajon to do up. 5, 6, and 7 in the batting order. Question is, by how many runs will they trail? They trail by 4 right now. Rios popped to short, fly to left, struck out, flat out to left. He popped out to short to end yesterday's game with runners at second and third. He takes one up and away. Virajon goes up to spirit. 1-0. And, pardon me, it was Thursday's game that he popped out to short to end it. 4-2 Hops win with the tying runs in scoring position. Breaking ball inside Alberto. 2 balls and no strikes.
1: Non-save situation now with the run this inning. Looks like Kyle Roach will close things out on the mound for Tri-City in the bottom of the ninth.
0: That's a good point. Tacoya not warming up right now. Be with you tomorrow at 12:50 in the afternoon. 12:50. First pitch will be at 1:05, the finale of the series. 2-0 pitch coming up from Dotson to Rios. And it's swung on, pulled on the ground toward the hole. Backhand play by Cunningham. He plants, fires it across, stretched by Modafi. It's off the tip of his glove, over toward the dugout. Alford scores. Placencia to third base. Down to second goes Rios. 7-2 Tri-City. Cunningham very nearly a spectacular play. And he showed off his arm, and Modafi tried for the stretch, and it was just off the tip of his glove. That'll be a base hit and an error. That throw sailed on Cunningham. A strike would have gotten him, but he had to backhand deep in the hole and throw. Extra effort means it's a base hit, and then the error allows the runners to move to second and third.
1: Rios does get credit for a run batted in.
0: Number 5 with Tri-City. Also extends his hitting streak to 6 games, 1 hit in each. 0-1 pitch. Hayden Alvarez takes outside, 1 ball and 1 strike. Cunningham would be disappointed, but he has fielded a superb shortstop in this series and in this season. 1-1 pitch. Fouled off to the right by Alvarez, 1-2. Hayden has walked, had an infield hit, flied to center, grounded to short, flied to right. 7-2 Tri-City, runners at second and third. And looking for the knockout punch, if it ain't been delivered already here in the top of the ninth inning. 1-2 pitch from Dotson, and a breaking ball inside, 2-2.
1: Really good-looking young player in the Angels system. Hops have kept him relatively under containment in this series, 1-for-4 today, just 3-for-21 at the plate.
0: Yeah, I agree with you, Matt. Like what I've seen from the 19-year-old Hayden Alvarez. Could spend a good amount of time with Tri-City next year. 2-2 pitch. Breaking ball misses low.
1: Now, we would not have said that under the old regime. They would have rushed him up to Double-A prematurely, of course.
0: Now we'll see how much things have changed with Perry Minajian fired as GM back in June. 3-2 pitch. First base is open. The pitch to Alvarez. Breaking ball is taken high, ball four. They're loaded up for the left-end hitting Kevin Castillo. Didn't have to give in to him. Gave me the 3-2 breaking ball and missed with it. Castillo is 0-for-5. Blake Nation, the Hops pitching coach, on his way out to the mound. Castillo has struck out three times. Blake Nation, Hops first-year pitching coach, longtime college pitching coach. His wife of 16 years, Molly, back in Florida. She's a professor at Florida Gulf Coast University. Teaches science education with a focus on climate change. And Blake on his way back to the dugout. Had been in the Brewers chain the last 3 years. Prior to that, had coached in college at East Georgia State JC, University of Tampa, Florida Southwest State JC, Hofstra University on Long Island, and Towson University in Maryland. All right, bases loaded. After the word from Nation with Luke Dotson, Luke's set to go to the left-end hitting Kevin Castillo, who swings and fouls one back. 1-1 the count. Seven-two Tri-City. They have two runs home here in the ninth inning. Hops' chances to gain a game on Vancouver and keep their elimination number the same are slipping away. 0-1 pitch. Fastball is in there for a strike. 0-2. The oddity is that with the Hops basically having eliminated Tri-City with wins in the first four games of the series, the Hops need a motivated Tri-City team to beat Vancouver during the upcoming week. But Tri-City basically out of this race. They're elimination number is one. They're hanging by a thread. 0-2 pitch. Breaking ball is outside. 1-2. And if Everett should beat Eugene tonight, they will flat out be eliminated. That game is tied at 3 in the top of the third in Everett. Bases loaded, 2 down. 1-2 pitch from Dotson to Castillo. And Kevin holds up on a curveball outside. 2-2. Dotson gets the ball back from Beto Honda, climbed up the front slope of the hill, looks at the baseball in his hand, toes the rubber. Stares down the barrel to Beto Honda. Bases loaded, 2 down. The 2-2 pitch from Dotson. Fastball got him looking, and Castillo knew it. He was on his way back to the dugout right about the time the ball crossed home plate, and the side retired. Tri-City gets 2. They leave 3. They left 13 on base, 9 in scoring position, but they do have 7 runs. The Hops need 5 to tie, 6 to win. We go to the bottom of the ninth inning. Soler, Luciano, Castillo due up. 7-2 Tri-City on the Hops Broadcast Network.
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1: Bottom of the ninth inning, Hops down by 5-7-2. Wednesday, they were down by 4 going to the bottom of the 10th inning. They scored 4 times. Down by 2 going to the bottom of the 11th. They scored twice. Tied going to the bottom of the 12th. They scored 3 times on a home run by the guy coming to the plate right now, Yasiel Soler. And he indeed is facing Sam Tekoyan in there in a non-save situation. 2-3, 4.02 ERA. His 41st game of the season. Leads the league in saves with 15, a non-save situation, and he deals one to Yasiel that misses for ball one.
2: I think that's a good sign for the Hops that Tekoyan's in there. I mean, that's a real thing. The closer coming in a non-save situation often struggles.
1: And he's not available tomorrow in what could be a closer game. Pitch in there for a strike to Soler, 1-1. You wouldn't think he'd be available.
2: We've seen that effect plenty of times in the majors. Sawyer Hawks, kind of the same for the Hops this year. Mm-hmm. Just wasn't the same kind of pitcher.
1: Mm-hmm. 1-1 pitch coming up from Tekoyan to Soler. And that's outside, 2-1. And even when he picks up saves, Tekoyan tends to walk people. 34 walks and 40 and a third against 45 strikeouts. Giving up 31 hits. Well, he allows his share of base runners. The big right-hander, 6'5", 260, delivers. Fastball rocketed toward short, caught in a sliding play by Maduro. One down. Soler smoked that ball. And a sliding play by Kendry Maduro at short. That had to be at least 105 on the off the bat, maybe 110. So. I don't have that figure as my game cast is locked up. One down here in the Hops half of the ninth inning. Here's Ivan Luciano. That's taken up and away. Pre-TrackMan, pre-all the data we need right at our fingertips, I just put HVH on my scorecard instead of how many miles an hour it was. HVH hit very hard, so I'm going old school, L6 HVH. Pitch foul back by Luciano, 1-1.
2: Just an exclamation point for me, and sometimes two.
1: You don't describe the play the player made?
2: No.
1: I put slide BH, L6 HVH, so slide backhand play by the shortstop. To each his own. 1-1 pitch to Ivan Luciano, the 19-year-old swings. He hits a line drive up the middle. That's a base hit. Hops need three more base runners to bring the tying run to the plate. Carlos Vironda coming up. Kenny Castillo started the game back of the plate. And he had to be lifted after beating out a double play ball in the second inning. Stayed in the game to run bases, but then couldn't continue. Vironda came in to catch the top of the third inning. He has walked and flied out to center. Carlos 3 for 12 in the series with a couple of walks. Been hit by a pitch, hitting 291 coming in. And he takes a fastball in there. 1-1 the count. Hops could easily have two base runners. Soler hit a stinging line drive that was caught at short. 0-1 pitch. Fouled off to the right by Vitahonda. No balls and two strikes. The Hops have won 11 six-game series this year. This is the 11th. Regardless of what happens today or tomorrow, the Hops will have won the series. They won the first four. 0-2 pitch from Tekoyan. Fouled off. Still 0-2. The previous 10 series the Hops have won, they won exactly 4 of the 6. So not only have the Hops not swept a series this year, they haven't won 5 in a 6-game series, despite the fact that 10 of their previous 19 six-game series, they've won all 4-2. 0-2 pitch. Chased and missed, up and out of the zone by Vita Honda. Down he goes. The Hops down to their last out. That brings up Gerald Neen, the last hope for the Hops. He was the last hope 3 nights ago in the 11th inning. Down by 2, but he was representing the tying run. And he hit a home run that even the game at 8, and the Hops won it the next inning in 12, 11-8. Gerald takes outside ball 1. Here he's just trying to keep the line moving. Modafi Marte on deck. Then Jacque Josefa. All three of those guys need to get aboard to bring the tying run up.
2: All that wind blown out to right tonight, all these hits, and nothing has left the yard.
1: Yeah, it's funny, isn't it? 1-0 pitch. That's fouled off to the left. 1-1 the count to Neen. I'm with you. I thought that there would have been some long balls to right in this game. Neen's home run 3 nights ago went to right. It hit at the base of the berm out of the Hillsborough Medical Center family zone. Many of the people out there have cleared out. Still some out in the family zone. 1-1 pitch from Tocoyan. That's chopped foul off the foot of Neen, and the base umpire, Ricardo Capoyce, immediately signaled foul ball. 1-2 the count. Hops down to their last strike. Those who left on Wednesday night early missed a good one. So if the Hops don't come back here, they'll have to win tomorrow to have their first series this year where they take 5 out of 6. After 10 previous series that saw them take 4 out of 6. 1-2 pitch from Tocoyan, hops down to their last strike. Down by 5 in the ninth inning, and Neen swings and pops it up off third, foul, and that gets back and out of play. Looking for a tuition-free public school in Oregon? 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Now the 1-2 pitch coming up from Tocoyan to Neen with the Hops down to their last strike. It's cued foul up along third spinning. It stays foul. Mark Reed, third base coaching box, picks it up. Flips it over to the bat boy. 1-2 the count to Neen. Break his bat, he did. He has to get a new piece of lumber. This broadcast is the property of the Hillsborough Hops Baseball Club. 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All right, Big Sam Tocoyan, non-save situation, has given up 2 hard-hit balls, 1 a line-out to short, 1 a base hit to center by Ivan Luciano, and then he struck out Vita Honda. Now 1-2 on Gerald Neen, righty to lefty. Sam delivers, and it's swung on ground ball off the tip of his glove, redirected toward the second baseman Placencia, barehanded, throws to first, not in time. That's a base hit for Gerald Neen, his second of the game. He has 8 hits in 12 at-bats in the series, and the Hops have life. And Modafi Marte coming up.
2: Gerald Neen just picking up where he left off for his last 13 games. He went over in his last game at Visalia. The 13 games before that was hitting .351 with the Rawhide.
1: Remember that smiley face balloon that flew by a couple of innings ago? Our talisman for the night. Let's see if it's still smiling after Marte bats. With 2 on and 2 out, the pitch to Modafi. He swings, hits a soft line drive, jumping try by the second baseman, Placencia. It's off his glove. Luciano around 30 scores. It is 7-3, Tri-City. That's a base hit for Marte. Jumping effort by Placencia, and it was off his glove. Twice on consecutive pitches, balls hitting off Tri-City gloves. Once the pitcher Tocoyan, and once the second baseman Placencia. Went up to time his jump and hit the base of his glove. And now Jacque Josefa coming up with a tying run on deck. Jose Mejia drew up next. And Marte picks up his 33rd run batted in with the hops, and his first in his return to Hillsboro, his first game back, he has a 2-for-4 night.
2: I think that smiley face balloon is somewhere over Marlene Village by now.
1: It is still smiling. Jacques Josefa, always smiling, getting ready to dig in against Tekoyan.
2: Well, here's a guy you want to bring up in a late-game clutch situation. He seems made for these.
1: And if not for the two runs in the top of the inning, he would represent the winning run. Nina third, Marte at first. And Tekoyan to work, righty to lefty on Jacques Josefa. Pick to first, Modafi back in. Seven to three, Tri-City. Run home for the hops here in the last half of the ninth inning. Tekoyan comes set. No one throwing back at Mount the bullpen. This is his game for now. And the pitch to Josefa. He bunts it foul, trying to bunt for a base hit to keep the line moving. Normally, you wouldn't want somebody to bunt for a base hit with two on and two out. But in this case, yes, because you got to get him aboard to bring the tying run up. 0-1 the count to Yo-Yo, who has struck out, fly to left, single to center to drive home a run, and then triple to right center. 0-1 pitch coming up to Josefa, and he takes a breaking ball high, one ball and one strike. 20 pitches now for Sam Tekoyan. Should definitely mean he's not available tomorrow. Big right-hander out of Ole Miss. 1-1 pitch coming up to Jacques, and he takes a breaking ball back door in there for a strike. 84 mile an hour slider, and the hops again down to their last strike, as they were with Gerald Neen to the plate. Fouled off a couple of two-strike pitches, and then had the base hit off to Koyan's glove. Marte, the base hit off Placencia's glove. Neen and Marte take their leads. The 1-2 pitch coming up to Jacques, and he swings and squirts one toward third. Cole has it, throws across, a strike to Alford, and the game is over. The Hops' six-game winning streak comes to an end. They remain five games back of Vancouver. Their elimination number falls to 3, with now 7 games remaining in the season. Tri-City wins at 7-3 for Matt Rickard and Seth Hoyland. This is Rich Burke inviting you to stay tuned for our postgame show on radio, Rip City Radio 620 AM. That'll be it for our streaming telecast on the Bally Sports Live app. Tri-City beats the Hops 7-3.
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7: Now the 0-1 is roped into right field over on a hop, and playing it is Gerald Neen. Another run comes in to score Adrian Placencia, and it is 4-0 Dust Devils here in the third. So now it's Tri-City with a 4-0 lead, and the Hops trying to keep them from extending it. Left-hand hitter, left-hand pitcher, Savino delivers, fastball, flare into shallow left field, down for a base hit, Zaborowski home to score, everybody moves up 90 feet, Mejia throws it in behind the runner Cole at third, and he's back on the bag. And it is 5-0 Tri-City on a base hit by Ruiz, RBI number 37, his second hit of the game. And so the Dust Devils led 5-0. We went to the bottom half of the fifth inning. The Hops picked up a run there to make it 5-1. Tri-City kept stranding runners on base. They had left the bases loaded in both the first and the fifth innings, scoring just one run in each. But they did have that 5-1 lead, and they would extend after the Hops picked up a run in the bottom of the eighth inning to make the score 5-2. Tri-City picked up a couple of more runs in the top of the ninth inning off of Joe Areola and Luke Dotson. And then Hillsborough scored a run in the last of the ninth off Sam Tekoyan, but they fall short 7-3. And Tri-City gets one back after dropping the first four games of this six-game series. For Tri-City, 7 runs, 12 hits, 2 errors, 13 men left on base. 10 of those were in scoring position. For Hillsborough, 3 runs, 8 hits, 1 error, 7 men left aboard. Mason McGuire, yeah, Mark McGuire's son, gets the win. He's 1-2 with Tri-City, 4-6 across two levels and three teams this year. Rio Britton takes the loss to fall to 7-5 for the Hops. There were no home runs in the ball game. Time of the game, 3 hours and 13 minutes, 4,166 paid to see it. Another crowd of 4,000 where the Hops don't really show up offensively. In front of crowds of more than 4,000 this year, they are 1-6. And outside the one win, they have been outscored 35-9 in the other six games. And Hillsborough falls to 60-65 this year. Their six-game winning streak is gone. They remain 5 games back of Vancouver now, with 7 games remaining in the season. Their elimination number is 3. Any combination of Vancouver wins and Hops losses totaling 3, and the Hops' hopes are done. Tri-City's hopes are still hanging by a thread. Their elimination number is 1, and they need every game to go their way, and that means they have to have Eugene beat Everett tonight, and Eugene is leading Everett 7-4. Earlier today, Spokane beat Vancouver 6-3. Otherwise, Tri-City would already be eliminated. The Dust Devils are 26-33 in the second half, and they are 61-64 overall. Their 4-game losing streak is gone. By the way, the Hops now 28-31 in the second half alone, and here in their home yard, 34-28 with 4 home games remaining. Seth, Hops got off to a bad start with Rio Britton going just 2/3 of an inning. Gave up just 1 run, but really taxed Hillsborough's bullpen. They asked Augie Mojica to get more stretched out than he normally would be. And in the third time he went out there, ended up giving up 3 runs.
8: Yeah, obviously anytime your starter doesn't get out of the first inning, usually not a good sign for the rest of the game. It felt like the Hops maybe just a little bit flat today. The top of the lineup, other than Josefa, didn't produce much. Jack A with 2 base hits today, but Mejia, Cunningham, and Dix all going 0-for. And Kenny Castillo, the Hops starting catcher, had to exit the game early due to some sort of injury. And then you have Gerald Nina, Madafi Marte at the bottom of the order, who had a couple hits apiece. But yeah, just one of those games. Again, a lot of things were going the Hops' way over those last 6 games. Had a chance to tie the season-high win streak with a win here tonight. But if you play so many games a year, 132 games a year is a lot, and to perform every game the way that the Hops have been performing over the past couple weeks, just not realistic. So these games, unfortunately, bound to happen, and just one of those days for Hillsborough.
7: Yeah, you're right, one of those days, and the Hops can't afford to have one of those days very often here late in this season. And Matt, Gerald Neen, you and I have both been impressed with him. He had a couple of hits. He has now 8 hits in this series and 12 at-bats. And nice to have Modafi Marte back.
2: Oh, very nice to have Modafi back. He was playing at an all-star level at first base. Best contact hitters in this league. Power, showing more of that this year. Was hitting .275, coming off a 300-plus month when he got hurt. And that was a significant loss for the Hops, missing him over the nearly 2 months that he was gone. Mason McGuire was impressive here tonight for Tri-City. Young guy spotting his lively fastball well, just 2 walks over 5 innings. If not for his own error in the 5th inning, I think he probably gets through 5 scoreless innings tonight. It was an earned run charged to him, but just because of the way that inning played out, I don't think the Hops score if Villarón doesn't get down to third base on that play. And then I think you're right. I mean, I can't see why Mark Reed would run a first and third double steal down 5 runs at that point in the game with one of your slowest base runners on third base. Granted, if they get the call right, it would have worked for the Hops. He was safe. Replays show that clearly, but that was a very strange play at that point in the game, knowing what the Hops need to get.
9: Yep. That's again, I'd be surprised if Mark Reed called that. I just think Villarreal was coming on his own. I don't know. But an odd time to try that first and third double steal. One more game tomorrow. Jacob Steinmetz worked in relief his last time out in Spokane and wasn't particularly successful.
2: Yeah, less said about that, the better.
9: Yeah, he'll be on the hill for the Hops tomorrow. And right-hander Chase Shores will be pitching for Tri-City. And, Seth, you saw Chase when the Hops were there 3 weeks ago.
8: Yeah. Shores is another one of those impressive top pitching prospects for the Angels organization at a Louisiana State University. They had him, Tyler Bremner, and Chris Cortez all in their rotation to begin the season, all of them top round picks. And the Hops have seen Shores enough that they should have a decent idea what to expect. Again, when you get to this point of the season, down to the final couple weeks, especially for these pitchers who have been with the same team for most of the year, and you're playing a team 25, 30 times a year, you get a pretty good idea what they throw. So even though Shores is a tough one, hopefully the Hops have a pretty good book on them by now.
9: Yes, and they will see him tomorrow in our 1:05 p.m. series finale. And then Eugene will be the Hops opponent next week. 3 games in Eugene, Tuesday, Wednesday, Thursday, all at 6:35 p.m., all, of course, here on Roof City Radio, 6:20 a.m. And then next week, and the Hops are back home, also against Eugene, Friday, Saturday, and Sunday. Friday, 6:35, Saturday, 5:03, Sunday, 1:05. It'll be Fan Appreciation Weekend for the final 3 games of this season. Hops still have very flickering playoff hopes. Elimination number 3 now with 7 days remaining in this season. We do know that those hopes will still be alive come Tuesday, but they hope to be able to pick up a game on Vancouver tomorrow, keep that elimination number at 3, and be within 4 games heading into the season's final week on Tuesday at Eugene. Again, tomorrow airtime will be 12:50 in the afternoon, and our first pitch will be at 1:05. So until then, for Matt Rickard and for Seth Hoyland, for Mike Schacker back in studio, and for Brendan Slaughter, I'm Rich Burke. Goodbye from here at Hops Ballpark, where Tri-City gets one back. The Hops had won the first 4 games of the series and had won 6 in a row, but Tri-City wins this one by the final score of 7-3.
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16: I was promised when I moved, was not here this week. Anyway, DeSager.
17: As far as San Jose State, still the last time they've beaten a road-ranked team was 1980 at Baylor. As far as this year's roster, they lost 8 transfers to Power 4 schools. San Jose State got 8 transfers from Power 4 schools. And an interesting note that was in their SID stuff today, these Spartans, the only school in the country this year that's taking advantage of the Hawaii exemption rule on your schedule to play 13 regular season games. Nevada did that a couple years ago. Apparently nobody did last year, so we'll talk about Hawaii in a moment. But San Jose State loses 42-26 at 14th-ranked USC. First quarter, Spartans offense 3 and out twice. So they had 2 drives, about 2 minutes total, and only 6 plays total for 11 yards in the first quarter, and fell behind. By halftime, it was 28-0 SC. USC's offense had 5 drives, 4 touchdowns, and the other drive was stopped at the 1. Through 3 quarters, it was about 400 yards to 200 yards advantage, and it was a lead of 42-11 with 5.5 minutes to go. 42-26, Trojans the final. And the game in rainy Dublin went to North Carolina 15-10 over TCU. Remember, the Tar Heels had lost badly at home to TCU to open last season. Virginia at home dominated NC State 34-8, attendance 63,000. I had heard that Virginia's athletic department was very serious in getting, however they have to do it, getting that place full. And wow, did they see a game for the home team. And then there's the game at Stanford tonight. The home team with 2 touchdowns in the last 2 minutes to beat Hawaii 37-27. Here, Hawaii had outscored them in the fourth quarter 20-0 for, as it turned out, a brief lead. Florida State led New Mexico State 17-10 late in the third quarter. Seminoles win 34-17. And the late night game has a minute to go till halftime on Fox TV. UNLV at home leads Memphis 14-7. UNLV's quarterback is Jackson Arnold. He has a touchdown pass and a touchdown run. The NFL preseason mercifully has ended with road wins for Detroit and Chicago, and now NFL team rosters have to be down to 53 by Sunday. The Jaguars traded for quarterback Quinn Ewers from the Dolphins for a future 6th-round draft choice. Victor Hovland has a 1-stroke lead at the PGA's Tour Championship. WNBA wins for Phoenix and New York. WNBA goes on break after tomorrow. IndyCar's in Wisconsin this weekend. After rain today, Saturday's race will finish Sunday morning on FS. One in NASCAR at Daytona tonight. Ryan Preece won a Cup Series points race for the first time, and he advances to the chase. This was the last regular season race. Major League Soccer, Miami 7-1 over Montreal. Lionel Messi with 4 goals. As for late night baseball, it's the Giants ahead of the Diamondbacks 4-1, bottom of the 5th. Notable because the D-backs are only a half game ahead of San Diego for the last NL wild card. Arizona had won the first of the doubleheader today. San Diego lost its game today, 7-6 at Tampa Bay. Yankees and Boston split a doubleheader. Cubs 17-5 over the Reds. 3 home runs for Pete Crow Armstrong. Atlanta won its 6th in a row, 2-1 against Colorado. And Detroit, with a run in the 9th, beat the Dodgers 2-1. Back to you.
16: Thank you very much, Steve Sager. Fox Sports Radio, Fox Football Saturday. Aaron Torres, Jason Martin live from the Fox Sports Radio studios. Real quick, J-Mart, I know you're not really on social media. Big discourse on the crowd at the Coliseum today. Do you care at all? Does that move the needle for you? Is there Southern pride in knowing that there will be 100,000 at Neyland Stadium for whoever next week when there was 20,000 maybe at the Coliseum today? Does that do anything for you? Do you care?
18: Sure, a little bit. I mean, I mean, attendance is kind of a barometer of passion and interest and the trajectory of a program. So, I mean, I think it would be ridiculous for it not to mean something. So only 20,000.
16: Well, I just saw the announced crowd was 50,000. It was not 50. I don't know what it was. There were some pictures at kickoff of a pretty empty stadium. I will say again, I know every Southern team is going to play in basically 100 plus degrees next week, whether, you know, when factoring in humidity. I will tell you, it was exceptionally hot in L.A. It was a noon Pacific kickoff. And as DeSager can attest, there is nothing resembling shade at the Coliseum, at least at that time of day. Again, I understand that every Southern stadium is going to be packed next week. I was just more curious than anything else. So.
18: Yeah, well, I mean, we're used to that. I mean, yeah, I mean, people come out of the woodwork. They're not going to miss. There's no question about that. So, but I it's unseasonably warm here. We're going to be over 100 and super humid, and it's going to be September. Like, the fall has not arrived, and it needs to arrive. So I would think that maybe kept a few people away, but 50 is not 20. 50 is not terrible. But, yeah, it is cool to go to a stadium with 102,000 people in it. If you haven't done it before, you need to, just to experience what it's like to almost not even – it's not even really sound. It's like force. There's something different about it. I remember being on the field, at a couple of national title games, but also just the first one I went to, I was on the field in an Alabama game covering that. And when that stadium started to rock, it literally rocked the ground underneath me. And it's something that you really can't duplicate any other way. So, yeah, there's some pride in that. There is. Like, seeing full stadiums all across the SEC, yeah, that's all right. That's a little bit of bragging rights right now. And the SEC needs it, because everything we're talking about right now surrounding the SEC is surrounding what's happening in Baton Rouge.
16: Right now, they don't have much on the field to be super excited about. But I'll tell you what, let's come back and let's talk about what's going on in Baton Rouge, where most powerful guy in town, not Lane Kiffin, it's a judge. We'll discuss that next. Fox Sports Radio.
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0: happened in East Palestine, Ohio? What happened? We'll let you know in just about a minute. Good morning, everybody. Welcome to Fox Football Sunday. Yes, he's Bucky Brooks. I'm Andy Furman, and we're broadcasting live from the Fox Sports Radio studios. 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There's no one better than Mr. Football, my partner and friend, Mr. Bucky Brooks. Hello, Bucky. How are you?
1: I'm good. What's going on, Andy?
0: Everything is great. Football is here. I watched some games yesterday, but the biggest news is, and it's not such good news, our guy, our executive producer, Julian Bitten, JB, was be packing it in after today, going to bigger and better things. And really, anything from here would be bigger and better. So I feel bad. I really do feel bad. This is his last day. So we're going to.
2: I appreciate you.
0: Well, you're the best. But you know what? I know Bucky feels the same way. You may very well be the best executive producer we have had here. And we've had many.
2: Wow.
1: Yeah.
2: I appreciate that.
0: Yes. And we got together, the two of us, and we wanted to surprise you and let you know right now, Bucky and I got together, and we wanted to get you an all-expense-paid tour to East Palestine, Ohio, but there was some... No, really. But there were some problems there. There was no more room in the trailer park. We couldn't get you a spot. So we apologize. We'll work on something down the road. Right?
2: Thanks for the effort. I appreciate you trying to make that happen. But I just found out it could be next week. That's my last. But within these next 2 weeks, I'll be wrapping up here. I don't know.
0: You want a big encore. That's what you want. I get it. It's okay. You got the big swelled head already. It's all right. I get it. It's okay.
2: You guys are the best.
0: No, I don't know about that, but let's talk about East Palestine, Ohio, because, you know, you said, and I think a lot of people would agree, that there's an ownership problem in the National Football League. Jed York, I mean, and I know there's other things going on there, but this should take center stage right now. Jed York, $140 prostitution sting operation arrest. How embarrassing is that? Bucky, before we even get into the whole situation of what happened, say you're a player on the 49ers. How does this happen? I mean, what is going on in the locker room right now in the 49ers? You know they're killing this guy in the locker room, aren't they? It's going nuts over there in San Francisco.
1: Well, I mean, the Niners got a lot of stuff going on. But, yeah, like, there'd be some jokes made. But I won't say some of this stuff is to be expected. I just think that the league is different in terms of, like, what goes on, what people know, what players know about their own owners. I mean, we've seen similar things with Bob Kraft and the New England Patriots. Other guys have been caught up in things. And so, look, I think there certainly would be some jokes in those things, but I don't know if players pay too much attention to that kind of stuff. I don't know if it changes the way that they will see Jed York or any of those things. I think outside of literally the jokes, I don't know if it changes much in terms of what goes on inside the Niners' world.
0: Yeah, I wonder if Jed York could show his face in the locker room with these guys. But again, you know, you make a great point. I would say one out of every three or four guys has some sort of a skeleton in their closet anyway. So I think it's best not to say anything. Maybe. Perhaps. But getting back to what exactly happened, Jed York right now, who basically is the majority owner of the 49ers since 2024 and has been the team's chief executive officer since 2008, he contacted an undercover officer twice a week ago Saturday. No response before the undercover officer responded on a third message. He must have been desperate, really. And really, you know, you talk about what's happening with this 49er team. They must be snake-bitten with the injuries that they've had over the last several years. Their coach gets into an auto accident, and now this. I mean, it's something you just don't want it to happen. But he met the undercover officer, I guess, early last Sunday morning, a week ago Sunday, according to the incident that was reported in East Palestine, Ohio. And he arrived, and he got the deal, and was in a mobile home community. And it's just not a good look. And JB mentioned that Robert Kraft had an owner situation in 2019 situation, but he did go at least to a massage parlor. I mean, I think that, you know, you're going to a trailer park as opposed to a massage parlor. I think it's a little bit better, maybe. I don't know. What do you think?
1: I mean, I don't know if any of it is good, regardless of how you break it down. I mean, and that is the thing. And And this is the thing when it comes to, right, you talk about Robert Kraft and the massage parlor. You talk about Jed York and the mobile homes, Deshaun Watson and the home masseuses, all of those things. But the backlash is certainly going to be different for each one of those people. We've seen little done with Robert Kraft. We've seen the jokes and stuff when it comes to Jed York. But we've seen this outrage, this vitriol that has been spewed at Deshaun Watson. And so you just kind of wonder, like, now that you see more people that have been ensnared in these things, will the reaction ever be muted? Or is this the thing that they're going to be outraged about the Niners and Jed York and his involvement and participation in something like this?
0: Well, you know what? You bring up a great point. There is certainly a double standard between owners and players. And I think some of the players, we're going to wait now and see what exactly happens to Jed York, because nothing happened to Robert Kraft. Will something happen to Jed York? Should something happen to Jed York? I think that, you know, the commissioner or the league itself has to do something, maybe at least keep him away from team activities for a period of time, because you just can't let a guy embarrass not only himself, but he's embarrassing the Shield. That's what he's embarrassing. The heck with his own self and family, whatever it may be. But you're embarrassing the people you work for and with and the Shield of the National Football League.
1: I mean, yeah, I mean, obviously, the number one thing that Roger Goodell did when he took over, he talked about protecting the Shield. And very early, he made a lot of hard decisions when it came to punishment, when people were involved in transgressions that embarrassed the league. What will Roger do now to make sure that he protects the image of the National Football League? Because you have seen the number of incidents that have involved NFL players has seemingly gone down. The negative headlines for the players' off-field transgressions have seemingly gone down, but now you have ownership involved in something. So you have to kind of throw the book at him a little bit to maintain the level of discipline that you've had and that you've established throughout the league, because everyone has taught when you walk in the building, protect the Shield. And so Jed York certainly didn't protect the Shield with his actions. And so now Roger Goodell must make some corrective measures to ensure that he does going forward.
0: You know, I will say this. I don't think there was a lot of stuff written about it nationally. It was a blurb, and that was the end of it. I'm sure maybe on the West Coast in the San Francisco marketplace, it was a big deal. But the league is so strong, one person, I believe, cannot sway the league, be it player, owner, whatever it may be, coach, because the league is that strong. Fans don't care. They're more concerned with their players in their fantasy football league than an owner getting busted for prostitution. Maybe I'm way off base, but I believe that. One person is not bigger than the league. That's true in any league, but the National Football League is bigger than all the leagues combined.
1: Yeah, I don't know. I mean, I think obviously you talked about a double standard between owners and players. If there was a player that was involved in something like this, I think it's a different reaction. I think owners are given passes that players are not given. And so it might not be a big deal because of Jed York's status and maybe some of the anonymity that he's able to kind of run around with. But if it was a player, if it was a star player, any star player for the Niners, yeah, this certainly would be a bigger deal because we hold players to a higher standard than we hold ownership.
0: Yeah, and you talk about players to a higher standard. There's a couple of guys out there who wanted to become players because federal authorities have arrested and charged two men, one who repeatedly posed, again, a San Francisco 49er player. Boy, they're snake-bitten. They really are, for defrauding more than two dozen women out of about $1.3 million. And according to the FBI reports and U.S. attorney, they arrested Dijon Love, a 35-year-old guy. They said in a release that Love began his scheme back in 2022. He met multiple women through dating apps. And these dating apps and profiles on social media, he created a fictitious person and repeated presenting himself as a member of the 49ers or a wealthy real estate investor. How does that happen? You know, these guys are pretty creative. If they put that creativity to positive use, they could be really pillars in the society. But right now, these guys just want to scheme and steal and do stuff that really is illegal. I just don't understand how you could do that. I don't think that I could pose as an NFL player. Do you? Bucky, do you think I could do that? Pose as an, I doubt it.
1: I mean, I think it's passed you by in terms of you being able to imitate or emulate an NFL player, but there will be some, I mean, there will be others who try to do like funny stuff when it comes to impersonations, trying to defraud people. Like it's just so interesting to see this because dude like having gone down the rabbit hole of investigating this and watching, what happened and studying what happened, and he's posing in his uniform and his helmet and all this other stuff. It is crazy to kind of believe that people would fall for it, but you just never know. Right person, kind heart, maybe falls for the sad story and ultimately pays the ultimate price because he defrauded a lot of women out of a lot of money.
0: It's unreal. I mean, I read these stories. I mean, truth is stranger than fiction. It really is. I mean, I don't know how a guy with a friend of his could just sit around just talking and say, you know, how can we make some quick cash? And some guy said, well, let's pose as football players. I don't get it. This guy Love convinced many of his victims they were in a sincere romantic relationship with him. That he was a big time investor, and his investment advisor was his buddy. And, they grew a big time fortune worth tens of millions of dollars and convinced these women on the apps to invest with these guys. I don't understand. These women just sent cash? Then you have like a check? I don't understand how this works. I wouldn't even know how to start doing it.
1: Well, I think it goes deeper than just like him asking for cash right off the rip. I think he was involved in relationships with these people. And I think in most relationships, people see the good in the person that they're with. And with that, might have come the desire to help him if he sold a story. Without knowing all of the details when it came to their relationships, it just appears that this wasn't like somebody that contacted you, like some of the emails that you might receive periodically from people asking for money. This appeared to be something where he knew the ladies knew him intimately, and then the story led to them investing and trying to support him in his missions and dreams. I'm not saying I certainly agree with it, but I'm saying there's a way where this can become more plausible than not based on his interactions and the way that most people tend to view the positive in people as opposed to looking for the negatives.
0: Right. Look, I'm a little concerned because JB, our guy, kind of knows about this a little bit. Are you involved with stuff like this? I mean, let me hear.
2: Are you kidding me?
0: I know you said you had something to say. I thought maybe you had a personal investigation or an incident on this. I don't know.
2: I don't have that level of creativity. But, yeah, I just wanted to add two thoughts on my end. One, this is such an easy thing to vet. You look it up, you go to Pro Football Reference, you look up the guy's name. That's one. Or you could go to a man in your life or even a woman who follows football and say, does this guy play for the 49ers? Anyone who even casually plays fantasy would know the answer to that. So this is ridiculous. And then the second one, I don't know if you guys saw, but there's a video of him running routes on the beach, and I was crying laughing watching his quarterback, in quotes, draw a route on the football, and then he runs the slowest, worst post route I've ever seen. So I don't know how he got away with this, but
0: he had a football body, didn't he? I mean, it wasn't like a big overweight slob.
2: No, but you could tell you watch one route and the guy's a joke. I saw that Treylon Burks, who's on the Commanders right now, he follows him. Fred Warner had viewed his stuff. They were probably laughing at it. They thought it was a joke. So I don't know. This is an elaborate scheme and this guy's ridiculous.
0: It's pretty creative. I give him an A+ for creativity. There's no doubt about that. But I wonder how they got busted. Was there an end story here? How they got busted? I know the women complained. I guess they investigated. Maybe they followed some women, mail checks, and they traced the checks. That's the only thing I can think of, right?
1: You got me. I don't know how they eventually got wind of the scheme and kind of got him. I just know that it's been all the rage on social media platforms, and it's one of those things that just don't. I don't know. Just a weird deal.
0: I would say this, and maybe I'm way off base. I don't think two guys who posed as baseball players could get away with it as fast as football players. That's just the popularity of the game of football. Maybe I'm wrong. I just don't think it could happen. I think maybe out of the U.S. of A., soccer players may be able to do it worldwide except here in the U.S. of A., but football players, they're king. They are. They could do anything, football players. You know that. You're one of them, Bucky. You are. You want to try?
1: I mean, I get it.
0: Why don't you try just for the kicks?
1: No.
0: Just for kicks.
1: Nope. I'm good. I just don't I just don't understand any of it. I don't know what kind of person would run around and put a Niners helmet and all of this and all of it is a lot, but it is what it is.
0: Right. Okay. Look, we talked about all this information off the football field. I do have to mention this, and we're going to talk about it big time in the next hour, but you got to be pretty happy about Bill Belichick and his win yesterday in North Carolina as a Tar Heel. I listened to the game on the North Carolina Radio Network. That's what I wanted to hear, and it was a pretty good job. And, you know, it was one of those wins, I would say, that it's a great win because there's still a lot of things to clean up. I think coaches love when you win a ball game for sure, but there's still some problems because there was some sloppiness. There was some fumbles. There was, when they ran the clock out and they had that penalty over there. I heard that was a killer. I think in the fourth quarter, a delay of game, that was a killer, but still in all, that was a pretty good win coming back from a year ago when they got slaughtered by TCU. So I'm pretty happy for North Carolina. Happy for you. And happy for Bill Belichick.
1: Yeah. I mean, I think if you're Bill Belichick, it probably exceeded expectations in terms of what you wanted to get done. There's been a lot of noise around the program, and this was, kind of a chance for him to vindicate himself in terms of, you know, just being able to, you know, go out there, have a team play fairly solid football, and then just to get the win, for him to be able to do those things, for him to get them on the same page when it comes to, like, the way that they played and how well they played, considering all of the stuff around the program, I think it's a testament to him and his ability to prepare a squad.
0: And it's a brand new team. And you know what? I think that team had a bit, if you were to watch it, had a bit of a stamp of a Bill Belichick coach team. Tough defense. They really were tough on defense yesterday. And, you know, home to 10 points is pretty good. I mean, TCU was a shell of itself. They kind of, you know, some people may say TCU lost rather than North Carolina won. Who cares? They got the W. That's what it's all about. They did get the W.
1: Look, there'll always be that conversation about whether, team won or did the other team lose it? It really doesn't matter. At the end of the day, it comes down to the performance and, the minimization of mistakes. Did you minimize the mistakes that you potentially could have made, or did you, take advantage of those opportunities that were given? And I would say that, TCU might have been the better team. They had plenty of opportunities to knock North Carolina and they couldn't get it done. So at some point, you have to credit Bill Belichick and the Tar Heels for finding ways to win.
0: Right, and I think that there was four games yesterday that had some sort of meaning. That Stanford win over Hawaii, and they came back at the end to beat Hawaii, like two touchdowns in the last several minutes. Florida State, New Mexico State's another one, and Virginia really took care of North Carolina State. So those four games were the ones that basically people, I think, had their eyes on. I don't think anybody else really cared much about the other ones. But Memphis was surprising, too. Memphis over UNLV, 27-21. Other than that, anything you took away on some of those, we'll get into them big time later. But anything raise your eyebrows in any of those games?
1: A few different things. One, Virginia's domination of North Carolina State was interesting. North Carolina State has a young quarterback, CJ Bailey, who has a lot of interest, a lot of eyes on him as a pro prospect. USC winning over San Jose State. Just a stat line. When you look at the stat line from Jordan Maiva, the quarterback, you certainly are impressed. And then when you get a chance to see some of the glimpses of what he was able to do, having been around him this summer, his size is impressive. But the way that Lincoln Riley is able to churn out these quarterbacks, I think he could be the next one that we talk about. Don't love that they couldn't kind of convincingly smash San Jose State, but sometimes when those first games, it can be a little hectic and you can underperform. We'll see if the Trojans can get better after that. And then Stanford knocking off Hawaii late at night, I think that's a great win for Tevita Pritchard. Andrew Luck kind of dug back at the past to try and take Stanford forward, trying to get back to that glorious era they had when he was there, when they ran the football, they threw it with great quarterbacks and those things. So far, so good for the Cardinals.
0: All right, we're going to roll on here. We're here for 3 big hours today, a lot to get into, but we're broadcasting live from the Fox Sports Radio studios. He's Bucky Brooks. Get him on X at Bucky Brooks, at Andy Furman FSR. You could call in if you want to at 877-99 on Fox. That translates to 877-996-6369. We've got to ask Bucky in this hour. Yay or nay in hour number two. And the blame game in hour number three. But one school seems to be making a whirlwind of headlines. That's next.
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31: This is Fox Football Sunday on Fox Sports Radio. He's Bucky Brooks. I'm Andy Furman. We're live from the Fox Sports Radio studios. We're going to have Ask Bucky in about 10, 12 minutes from now. But I want to quote this gentleman. This is the greatest thing I've read in a long, long time. Matt Hayes, the college football columnist from USA Today, says, "We have seen an overflow of stupid in college football circles over the past 5 years, the likes of which will be studied for decades. But ladies and gentlemen, a new leader has emerged, a moment that will have its own special place in the annals of dumb and dumber." And Buck, you know this as well as anybody else. It's crazy. After 4 years of college football, DeQuayne Wright spent the summer preparing for his career as an NFL player. That we know. A rookie tight end signed a contract with the Philadelphia Eagles. He was acquired by the Cleveland Browns last Saturday. He suited up for his first professional game in that preseason game against the Buffalo Bills. Then something happened that never happened in the history of organized football. Instead of hanging around the fringes of the NFL, he walked away from the pros. He went back to college. Is this crazy or what? Could you ever dream of this? Are you going to go back and play for North Carolina? I mean, what's happening here?
32: Yeah, no, I would say it's crazy. But given the times we're in, I understand the decision that he made with the injunctions and the things that are creating opportunities for guys to either get a fifth year, additional years, or whatever. If you're sitting in an NFL training camp and you don't believe that you can make the team, why not go back to college and make some money? And I know there's a lot of noise about it, but until we get a set system with a set level of rules that are standard across the board, I cannot begrudge people who are trying to take advantage of the gray area. And so he was one of a couple players that explored the situation, and he decided to make the jump. And LSU welcomed him back.
31: All right, here's my question. And obviously, Lane Kiffin's at the center of the universe over here. And maybe it's Lane Kiffin because wherever he goes, there's a lot of noise. And who knows? Maybe it is, maybe it's not. But I will say this. Talk me off the ledge, because when I first heard this, I said, this is nuts. And I read the quotes by Todd Monken, the coach of the Browns. He says, what the F is going on here? And then I backed off a little bit. I said, you know what? What's wrong with it? Guy wants to play football, didn't get a shot to play in the NFL. He got cut, and he's still got eligibility left in college. Go ahead and play. I mean, what's wrong with it? And then I read by conference, SEC, Big Ten, and then the ACC all followed suit saying they're not going to accept players that were cut from the NFL to come back to college. I'm hearing that. My major question is this. How could a conference supersede the organization that they belong to, and that's the NCAA? Where's the NCAA in all of this? Yay or nay, amen? That's the question.
32: Well, I mean, I think the NCAA has already done that, but then the court system filed an injunction against the NCAA's case. So the conferences below the NCAA level decided to make their own rules when it came to it. So this is actually the conferences being in lockstep with the NCAA and trying to eliminate any potential loopholes that could exist to give these players who have gone on to the pros, signed contracts, participated in camps and those things, to prevent them from having an ability to come back down to the collegiate level and play.
31: Now, this is all about, I guess, with players when they argue that the NCAA unfairly restricted their eligibility, they're forcing them to turn pro, and the judges all across the country have agreed, clearing the way for these new members of the workforce, I guess, to go back to school again. And I don't know how the schools feel about that. So they go back to school, not playing in the NFL, but they could obtain NIL money going back to college.
32: Yeah, because let's be honest, the NCAA is making the rules up as they go along. There's not a set standard of rules that they're following. And so they just decided one day that, hey, 5 for 5, this is what it is starting now. No transition time, nothing where players had a voice or players were seen. They just arbitrarily made some rules. These players have representation. Lawyers have seen that it's a very lucrative deal if you go and pitch a case against the NCAA. And because of the success rates, they have had a lot of success, which leads to more lawsuits whenever these things come down. The conferences try to run an end run around that process that the courts have been involved in. And this is what this is. But all of this is a mess until everyone decides what this is in the collegiate level when it comes to sports, particularly football and basketball. These are not amateur sports. These are minor league professional sports. And if you're going to do that, you have to treat the players like employees. That means you have to have a collective bargaining agreement. I say it every Sunday. You got to bargain with the players. You can't arbitrarily throw these rules and think that is back to the 70s and the players are just going to nod their head and go along with it. That doesn't work anymore. And it's been proven multiple times in court that you can't do that.
31: I'm hearing what you're saying, and people are opposed to change, any kind of change at all, but they are opposed to change. I apologize. Colin's been waiting. Let's get Colin in here. Colin from Minnesota. You're on with Bucky Brooks on Fox Football Sunday. Hello, Colin.
4: Hey, I just wonder, what do you think about J.J. McCarthy? Like, is college, he wins the national championship, and then he has a kid, and then he goes to pro, and then what's the problem with him in professional at the professional level? What do you guys think?
31: Well, let him go back and play in college, right? Could he go back now, Buck? Could J.J. McCarthy go back?
32: No, J.J. McCarthy can't go back. And the Big Ten has said it. He can't go back. He's been 2 years in the league. I would say the biggest thing that's going on with J.J. McCarthy is injuries have prevented him from being on the field. Missed his entire rookie season. Second season was limited to 10 games. A lot of that was due to his own injuries, and then his inconsistent play. And for a team that has Super Bowl aspirations, a team that has one of the best wide receivers, if not the best wide receiver in football, the inconsistent quarterback play led them to seek other options to push and compete with J.J. McCarthy. There's a quarterback competition. Kyler Murray wins it. And so now J.J. McCarthy's career is in a bit of a crossroads in terms of, does he stay in Minnesota? Do they continue to develop him? Or do they try and move him and give him another opportunity elsewhere? Now J.J. McCarthy has to go the long way to get to where he wants to go in terms of being a starting quarterback in this league. He's going to have to be diligent. He's going to put in a ton of work, put in a ton of work. And more importantly, he is going to need someone that will advocate for him and say, hey, this guy has potential to be a star in this league. We want to invest our time and our talents into developing him to see if he can help him realize that potential.
8: Thank you.
9: Yep. All right. Thank you, Colin. Thanks for calling. JP, what's up? You got something to chime in here.
10: Yeah, so Alec Lewis of The Athletic, who covers the Minnesota Vikings, predicted that he will not be on their 53-man roster. I don't know if that's releasing him. I don't know, Bucky, if you think that's trading him, but all signs are pointing to him not even being on the team, despite being the 10th overall pick just 2 years ago.
32: What it means is when these things begin to leak out like this, they're trying to soften the blow for when it eventually happens. So whether they trade or release him, he's not going to be there. They'll probably seek a trade to see if they can get something back for him because they have to be on the hook for the money. He's on a 5-year deal. They have to pay the money. There's options and all that, the 5th-year option, but the 4 years are guaranteed. So someone will take a swing if they have the salary cap room to absorb him and then just figure it out. You know, so this is an unfortunate end to the J.J. McCarthy era. One, where there's a lot of controversy about him being selected so high, given his lack of experience in those things. But there is always an opportunity for a quarterback to bounce back in a quarterback-starved league.
9: You know, I want to go back to the situation here because it's hard to fathom a guy going to NFL camp, getting cut, going back to college. And maybe that's why I'm not getting used to this, but there was an attorney, a lawyer who represented the players in Louisiana, and he said something very interesting, and it kind of stays in my mind, and I'm kind of going to the other side and agreeing. He says college sports is a profession in today's world. That we know. It's not a profession you could do for 20 years. It's a profession you could do for 5 years. But when you're within that 5 years, you got a right to earn a living. And that's what it's all about. I mean, these kids that get cut, they got a skill that no one else really has. It's a special skill. And if they get cut, they have to be able to use that skill somewhere. So go back to college. Now, Lane Kiffin's the only one with a pair of onions that's getting it done. Is it because it's Lane Kiffin? I mean, I don't hear any other coaches really doing what he's doing. And the controversy always swirls around Lane Kiffin.
32: I mean, he certainly is a guy who lives in a gray area. He doesn't mind that. He doesn't mind the noise that comes with that. But I can't fault Lane Kiffin for trying to do the whatever he can to put his team in the best position to win. And until it's a clear violation of rules and protocols, look, you can be mad. You may not like the look of it, but you can't fault him. I can't fault him for attempting to take advantage of a loophole in the rules.
9: Yeah, and it's not just football, because the LSU women's coach, and she's a character as well, Kim Mulkey, the Ukrainian player Kate Koval, is leaving LSU's women's basketball program after the coach signed the player from Russia. And last week she said that the two could help end the war between the countries. And Dave Zeta Koval, whose father is in the Ukrainian military, is leaving. And the basketball team recruited a former Boston Celtic. I mean, so it's all over the place, but the Big Ten, SEC make rules to prevent pros from returning. However, what about that guy from Vanderbilt, the quarterback who was a Heisman candidate? He's going to UCLA, Pavia, right? I mean, UCLA has no problem picking him up.
32: Is he? I haven't seen that. I haven't seen Diego Pavia and what's latest with him. But if that is true,
9: that was rumor. I don't know if it's official, but they said he was going to UCLA.
10: That's not happening.
9: Not happening.
32: Okay, because
9: sure.
32: I was like, they were just involved with another thing with Nico. I was like, the last thing they need is more noise around the program, particularly when you got a new coach, Justin coming in trying to establish his own thing, and at this late hour where the season is kicking off or already kicked off, and week one is next week. Man, it is hard to try and bring somebody on and say, "Hey, you can be my quarterback."
9: It's crazy, you know. The one good thing is that the ACC, the Big Ten, and the SEC basically are all in together holding hands, so to speak, that they will not allow football players to return from the NFL. It would have been really out of sorts if, in fact, one of the conferences did permit it. However, you do have LSU getting it done because of a judge's ruling. So although the conference said no, LSU has the opportunity to get it done, right? Because of a judge's ruling.
32: Yeah, I mean, look, LSU, like, and all these people are kind of operating independently, right? Like with the judges making their own rules at certain parts. It seems like there's some homerism, hometown discounts, and things that are going on. But look, it's a wacky world of college sports right now, and everyone has to adapt and adjust to whatever's going on, because until we're able to get some clarity, either via the courts, via commissioner, via the NCAA, being able to get together and sort these things out, it's going to be a little rocky for the next year or so. So hopefully we can find these middle grounds where we can have some legislation and have some a set standard of rules where people can operate, because right now it's the Wild Wild West.
9: Let me leave you with this and see what you think. I think what this entire situation is going to lead to is the demise of the NCAA. Obviously, they have no power. Each conference is doing what they want to do independently, and the NCAA, the governing body, so to speak, of college sports, is doing nothing or can do nothing. And I think they'll go away, and eventually every college will report to their conference, and the conferences will break away and do what they want to do.
32: Yeah, but that won't be beneficial to those individual conferences, because some of those don't have the power, the negotiating power, to get the TV deals and the rights and the money that they need to exist. So while this seems like a great concept, like, hey, we're going to operate independently, they need everyone to work together, because without the SEC, without the Big Ten, these other Power Four conferences, they can't go and negotiate a deal that is lucrative enough to support all of their member institutions. This has to be one where the power brokers get together and make sure they're on the same page, and in agreement, they find a way to go make these things happen.
9: There we go. He's Bucky Brooks. I'm Andy Furman. This is Fox Football Sunday on Fox Sports Radio. The man with all the answers, you just heard his voice, Mr. Football. Ask Bucky is next.
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21: 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It's the fourth time this season the pair have scored 30 or more in the same game, extending their WNBA single season.
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4: 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So, JB, take it away. It's time for Ass Buckets.
5: It's actually time for Mark to take it away. He's going to start us off.
4: What?
6: So, here's my question, Ask Bucky. Thank you. I asked you about offensive plays, but now I want to ask you, can you give us insight on what it's like when the defense calls a play, like on first down, second down, whatever it is? What is it that they call? Is it about the linemen, or what is a defensive play called? What does it sound like?
7: It's a lot simpler and cleaner than an offensive play. It may be over cover three, over Sam. It may be over wham, which means over defense, wham, Will and Mike blitz, cover one is the coverage. Defenses tend to keep it simple, where offense is complicated with a lot of verbiage.
6: Because I always think of it like the linemen are going to do certain things, but the corners are going to do certain things. And like in the playground, you just follow the guy.
7: Yeah, like it's baked into the call. So if I tell you over, that means we're going to line up over shifted is the front. Wham is Will, Mike, blitz. Cover one, we're in man coverage with one safety in the post. Like defenses tend to keep it simple because they're always reactive. You want defensive guys to play fast. So you try not to overcomplicate it with a lot of verbiage.
4: All right. You know what, Bucky? You're getting too complicated for him because he's not that smart, really. I mean, you know, you're going way over his head now. Really.
6: You're always encouraging. Thank you.
4: I'm going to give you a quiz at the end of the show. How's that? We'll see. How's that?
6: Hey, right, Tanks.
4: I'm sorry. Okay. JB, go ahead.
5: Yeah, I got you. All right, Bucky. So, obviously, Christian Gonzalez is one of the best players in the NFL, starting cornerback for the Patriots. Thought he was the best player in their Super Bowl run. And then Joey Porter Jr. on the Steelers. Both are looking to receive market resetting contracts. Gonzalez trainer tweeted, then deleted, just trade him. What do you see happening in both of these cornerback standoffs?
7: They don't have any leverage, so they're either going to play or not play. But they need to kind of work through it and get it right. And what I'm missed by is Devin Witherspoon just reset the market. So that's the market. He was at the top of the market. So typically you tend to go $1 higher than the person that just signed. So Christian Gonzalez certainly can do that. Joey Porter Jr.'s deal is a little more complex because you have to determine whether he's stacking the pecking order. He's not quite up there with Stingley, you know, and some of the guys that are viewed as the top cover corners. So where do you put him? And so that's the tricky part when it comes to his deal. But the Christian Gonzalez deal, that should be a no-brainer. That should be easy work when it comes to negotiating that one.
5: Yeah, I saw a report that Kraft doesn't want to pay him top-of-the-market money. Maybe that's just Kraft's stubbornness. They've kind of always avoided paying corners. I don't know. I think that's crazy, but let's move on. So in talking about J.J. McCarthy with our caller, Colin, it made me think of reclamation projects in the NFL. You look at Darnold, Baker, Daniel Jones last year with the Colts. What other positions do you think have the most opportunity to succeed in spite of early failure? The first name that came to mind for me was a Kalyvon Chaisson, probably because he's on my football team. Yeah. But what positions do you think have a real chance to rebuild their careers?
7: You know, I honestly think all of them. I think sometimes a player just needs a new voice, a new environment, a new culture to go into. And when you're a top pick like a Kalyvon,

0: Chasen was a first round pick, everyone should always kick the tires on top picks, because if they were drafted in the first round, that means the league viewed them as some kind of special talent. Maybe the new voice, new environment can get that out of them. So I think every position can be redeemed. It's just a matter of the talent and the right environment coming together to make that happen.
1: Yeah, if I may interject for just a second, and I'm sure there are coaches out there saying, I wish I had that guy, I could turn him around. Don't you think? I mean, you've seen that. I just believe that there are coaches believe that they could do things that other coaches can't. And they can. You know, so we've seen that.
0: Yeah, they can do those things. And I say some of it sometimes is you have a previous connection with the player. So you either were at the team that took him and you left and now he can follow you somewhere else, or you coached him in college, or you really liked him throughout the pre-draft process. There tends to be some of that. You don't just randomly do it. There's some kind of connection that makes you believe that your team is the right spot for him to be the best version of himself.
1: Sean Payton's that way. I think he's one of those guys that could do it.
2: The Cowboys are the biggest example. They can't help themselves. Like, look at Broderick Jones, the tackle from Pittsburgh yesterday. He's had a rough career. They still traded a third and a swap for him. They did it with Mingo. The Cowboys love that. Kyrie Elam, they love that former first-round label. All right, Bucky, last one very quickly. If you're a fan of a team or you cover a team, what report concerns you the most heading into a given season? Your quarterback is struggling through camp. The offensive line is injured and not playing well. That's a personal one. Or your defense is just getting completely shredded. Which of those is most concerning?
0: Well, the quarterback is most concerning, because if your quarterback isn't playing well, your team has no chance. You can do some things around the offensive line to mask some of the deficiencies. Defensively, you can change your style. Quarterback is everything.
1: All right, the contenders and pretenders and so much more on Fox Football Sunday. Coming up next right here.
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24: Last 2 minutes, Memphis took the late game at UNLV 27-21. The NFL preseason ended with wins from Chicago and Detroit. NFL team rosters have to be down to 53 on Sunday. Victor Hovland has a one-stroke lead at the PGA's Tour Championship. NASCAR win at Daytona for Ryan Preece. In Major League Soccer, Miami 7-1 over Montreal. Lionel Messi with 4 goals. Baseball's late game to the Phillies in 10 innings at the Angels 4-2. Yankees and Red Sox split a doubleheader. Detroit, with a run bottom of the ninth, beat the Dodgers 2-1. Rays over the Padres 7-6. I'm Steve DeSager.
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26: Sunday will be off to a foggy and cloudy start for valley areas, though that should clear towards the afternoon, the temperatures reaching the low 70s. Kicking off the work week, Monday will be pretty warm, reaching the low 80s, but that heat will gradually wear off through the week with increasing chances of rain midweek.
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32: 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Summer is cooler here in the Blue Ridge Mountains. 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
45: In this year at the former Hop Stadium, we're getting used to calling it the Hillsborough Stadium.
31: Yeah.
45: With strong attendance, very strong case sales directly by our wine partners, and helped to elevate the experience. We also worked on experiential passes, digital passes and things of that sort. This is a very important sector for Oregon, and a very important sector for the Oregon trade sector. And wine is wine nationally, regionally on the West Coast. Wine consumption is going down, and visitor behavior is changing. And we're very attuned to that. We are working directly with our wine partners and looking for messaging for the way forward. As I've mentioned a couple times, everything is a continuum.
31: Uh-huh.
45: And as the market is changing, and as we're trying to influence the change in visitor spending and visitor behavior around wine, we're looking for maybe a exciting pathway forward for this for next spring when Oregon Wine Month comes in, and also to extend that wine visitation through the summer, because it's not just Oregon Wine Month that's important. It is the touring season of folks. So we're a little bit concerned. Also, with some of the trade issues that are happening, you know, a lot of Oregon wines are no longer internationally on the shelves in Canada and things of that sort. Right. And the Western Canadians were big fans of Pinot Noir. So there's some concern out there on wine tourism or wine in general.
0: Are there pop-up events that can be beneficial to kind of furthering that wine tourism?
45: It's very interesting because our wine partners are very clever. And so you're seeing lots of different things. It was in Forest Grove Uncorked and got to walk around downtown Forest Grove to experience some wine tourism. There's some regional types of things. You're seeing more and more activations with the wineries bringing music and things of that sort. You're also seeing them being very clever and coming up with new things. Something new that we started last year that we're going to continue doing this year is going from taking the people to the wine, but to take the wine to the people. So we, as an example, we partnered last year with the Portland Winterhawks to have pop-up activations so that people can learn about wine tourism, during the game.
0: Sure.
45: We're actually leaning into that again this year, trying to bring more dates so people can discover wine, and also to do that at different places. We've also embraced the importance of education for people that sell wine. So we've organized some familiarization tours for people that sell wine at restaurants, people that write wine, write about wine, food critics and things of that sort, and also people that that run tasting rooms. And you think you know your neighborhood, but it really is really fun when you get to show off your neighborhood, not only to visitors, but also the locals who say, oh, I didn't know that was right there.
0: Right.
45: And so part of our job is to build the community.
0: Sure.
45: Why it's the best job in the world.
0: that's very true. Being able to go to some of the wine stores in town and then being able to go to the wineries out of town that are all gorgeous. We'll go out and with a bunch of friends and just, a lot of people will go out and do wine tasting, which is great, and that's one thing you can do. We'll just go out and park at one of the wineries and just have a nice afternoon in the sunshine and, bring some, cheese and crackers and just have their different wines. And it's a great way to relax. And there are so many opportunities to do that in Washington County.
45: You get along 47 in some of our wineries. The elevation is fantastic. I don't know about you, but I never tire of seeing Mount Hood every day. Right. I can see Mount Hood every day.
0: Yep.
45: And some of our wineries, man, you're seeing up to five peaks.
0: Yep.
45: And I love showing that off.
0: Yeah.
45: I mean, I love to bring people to Oregon, family, friends, new friends, and taking them out to the wine areas and sitting there sipping a glass of Pinot or maybe an Oregon Chardonnay,
0: right,
45: and looking directly at Mount Hood is just like my vision of a great Saturday afternoon.
0: It truly is. Summarize for us what you want people to think about Washington County and explore Tualatin Valley and, when they think about tourism.
45: I think it's really important that people understand that Washington County is dynamic. We are demographically the most diverse county in the state of Oregon. We are a powerhouse. We're a tech powerhouse and things of that sort, Silicon Forest. But also that tourism takes different forms. And though I've talked mostly about leisure tourism, it's really important that people think also about the value of our business partners. So our major employers are supporting our economy through travel. And that's really important. As we look at those top 10 employers in Oregon being based here in Washington County, understand that they're doing business with people. They have people traveling to do business with them. And also that their need to travel supports the overall health of travel to Oregon. And what I mean by that is if you look at PDX and some of our growing placement with international flights to the Netherlands, directly to London and to Frankfurt, that's where our business partners need to travel. And because those planes are flying directly, it's supporting our traded sectors, our agricultural traded sectors and things of that sort. There are things flying in the bottom of those planes. So it's very much an interconnected thing. So Oregon has a real important spot, not only in tourism, but also in the traded sector economy in Oregon. And it's a pleasure to do this work. And we feel it's really important work.
0: Terrific opportunity. Dave, thanks for joining us on Local Voices.
45: It's always fun to be with our friends at iHeart. Thank you.
0: That is Dave Perullo with Explore Tualatin Valley discussing what Washington County is doing to increase tourism and the impact it has on local businesses. An increasing number of private drones are being flown over wildfires. Operators are often recording video to post online. Kenji Sugihara, director of the Oregon Department of Aviation, joins us on Local Voices. Kenji, what's the effect of drones being flown over wildfires on pilots of firefighting aircraft?
1: When a drone is spotted, the folks who are flying in the airplanes and helicopters, they don't know what the intentions of the drone are. They don't know where it's going to fly. They don't know whether it's going to be in the flight path or not, and it causes a lot of problems. Say, for example, you're a helicopter pilot or a fixed-wing aircraft pilot, and you're going into an area that you know something's near, and you don't know what's there. You're talking very high-stress environment, a lot of smoking instances, and it creates a factor of fear, really, of crashing into it. So you're not going to be on the ball when you need to be concentrating on the mission at hand. So that's what the real issue is as well.
0: What type of damage can a drone cause to a plane or helicopter?
1: It can cause significant damage. If you remember the LA fires, there was actually a traditional aircraft, a Super Scooper, that was hit by a very small drone, actually fairly lightweight. And the damage to the wing was fairly significant to where it was taken out of service. And during those fires, all assets were needed. So it ended up causing issues with firefighting and taking away needed fire equipment.
0: How often is this happening?
1: It is a problem. And whether they're high numbers or not, just remember that people's lives and property are at stake. And I did take a look at the numbers themselves. In 2025, there were 53 unauthorized drone incursions into wildfires. Of those, 44 directly interfered or threatened aerial firefighting operations. And the latest count in 2026 is around 67 reported drone incursions.
0: When there's an air operation being used to fight a wildfire and a drone is spotted, what happens?
1: The initial word goes out. In most instances, the aircraft are grounded or told to stay away from the area because the potential is significant. There's usually a quick analysis done, and if it's seen to be no threat or it's out somewhere else, then operations can resume. But just to give you an idea of what can happen, the most recent fires in Spokane. During those fires, during the first several days, there was 26 drone incursions, and including 4 drones that flew directly into the path of firefighting aircraft. And at the time, there was about 35 aircraft, manned aircraft, assigned to the fires. So in one instance, there was actually a grounding for approximately 30 minutes. And we know from media ground reports that there was significant danger and damage to houses as well as other structures. So these types of delays impact responses.
0: As a pilot, flying over a wildfire must be extremely difficult. Are they able to spot these small drones?
1: Yeah, absolutely. Some of them are very small. I mean, some of them are gray. They blend into the background. So it's very difficult for someone who's concentrating. As you said, because of the conditions out there, low terrain, smoke. But you also have to think about the wind factor as well. In some instances, a lot of these fires are creating their own weather phenomenon, and all these inputs are coming at you. A drone potentially coming through your windshield or wing is something that really is a distraction that makes the danger increase astronomically.
0: What are the rules for drone operators, and should they know about the flight restrictions?
1: Every drone over 250 grams has to be registered, okay? And then for recreational use, you need to take what's called a trust exam. And that's, there's numerous providers. Those can be found through the FAA website. And then all drones that fall outside of the recreational exception are flown under Part 107. So under Part 107, that includes commercial use et cetera. And for those, you need to take an exam through the FAA. You need to go through a background check. There's a couple of requirements that you have to go to get your certificate. So there are requirements. And even if you don't need to register your drone, you still need to be compliant with the federal regulations. For example, not flying above 400 feet. And the most important one is not flying in temporary flight restrictions as well. There's also specific operational restrictions around airports. There are certain altitude limits that you have to abide by. And all of those can be found through the drone zone, which is available on the FAA website.
0: Are there ways to track drones over wildfires?
1: So there's a number of ways to track drones. One of the things that some folks might be familiar with is called Remote ID. So Remote ID is a digital license plate for drones. Every drone over 250 grams is required to have Remote ID built in. So what that does, it sends out a signal from the drone telling folks where it is, its ID number, and other telemetry information. Under 250 grams, if you're purely recreational, you don't need to have Remote ID, but if you use it for any commercial purposes, then you have to have Remote ID up on the drone itself. So that's one way to detect a drone, and there's sensors out there that detect that signal. There's also what's called RF detection. So those systems can detect the digital fingerprint of the drones, and it's separate from Remote ID. Other ways include radar. There are optical sensors out there. There are acoustic sensors. So there's lots of ways to detect drones. What's unique about the Remote ID and RF is it actually will send out the ground station location as well. So when authorities detect the signal, they can figure out where that operator is or where the ground control station is. So they can track down where that person is, which makes enforcement much easier. And you saw that technology in use, or we saw that technology in use at the FIFA World Cup games for soccer as well. So it's starting to be deployed not only around big events, but also critical infrastructure, airports, as well as wildfires, too.
0: That's Kenji Sugihara, director of the Oregon Department of Aviation, discussing the dangers of flying private drones over wildfires and the impact it has on airborne fire attack and crews on the ground that depend on those aircraft.
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3: Is pretty scary. However, there's been a report in the New York Times about brain disease with CTE. It was just the other day penned by John Branch. A great story, it really is. And he says that since the degenerative brain disease known as CTE was first scientifically linked to football, this is about 20 years ago, and as hundreds of former professional football players have been diagnosed with the disease after their deaths, a haunting question has lingered: just how many NFL players will end up with CTE? All right? And the report said that 1 out of 4. Bucky, you read the report. I'm sure you did. And how frightening is that? And if you read that now and you were going to start playing your career, would you continue? Would you play?
4: I would continue to play, like, just a thing. But that's just, like, me and how much I loved it, whatever. I think you know what the risks are, and you continue to play through the risks like so many other players do. But yeah, it's shocking. It's alarming. I think what the league could do is try and react and take a greater emphasis on health and safety at the lower levels. You would try and make sure that you can keep the young people safe that participate in the game. But for me, I learned so many life lessons through participation in the sport that it would be hard to think that that would no longer be a part of my upbringing, my early existence.
3: No, I'm hearing you. I mean, a lot of parents are concerned right now. CTE, a degenerative brain disease, believed to be caused by repeated hits to the head. Not just major concussions, but the countless subconcussive hits absorbed with little attention. There are no other known causes. In the past 20 years, it has been found in athletes in hockey, rugby, soccer, BMX, biking, and bobsledding, among other sports. It has also been found in military members and at least in one police officer. But it is football where the intersection of American popular culture and public health is most on display in front of millions of fans. I don't understand why soccer has not had the problems that football has, because soccer, they're hitting each other in the head when they get those head balls, and there's no protection. And football, there is. I don't get it.
4: You don't understand why they're not getting the backlash or why
3: yes.
4: they're not getting...
3: Or why there's no more CTE cases in soccer.
4: I don't know, but I think they have to deal with their own thing. Like, they talk about pugilistic dementia being impacted in terms of people that head the ball repeatedly and some of the long-term damage that they can suffer from jumping up and banging their head on the ball or inadvertently having contact with other players when they're trying to hit. You talk about some of the other sports that you talk about. Like, look, with every sport, there are some negative consequences. Football is America's most popular sport. There's a level of violence and physicality in playing the game that makes some people squeamish. And so they're going to be these things. And we've seen the participation go down as people opt to put their kids in other things. But because there's such a passion for the sport, it's hard for me to imagine it going away. But I also say this. The NFL's investment, the NFL always kind of leave breadcrumbs in terms of what they're thinking, what they're doing. The NFL's recent investment in flag football, that's by design. That has continued to keep the pipeline open in terms of getting people to participate in football at an early age. Maybe you do it without tackle. Maybe you reserve the opportunity to play tackle football until you're in ninth grade. So maybe all those hits that some people are taking, I started playing when I was 7 years old. Maybe those hits that you're taking 7 through 14, you can avoid. So you shrink the window and maybe you shrink some of the punishment. But there are things that the league will do to ensure that football continues to operate at a high level. But yeah, it has to be a cause of concern. If you have parents, if you're parents and you think about letting your kids play, it has to be something that makes you pause for a little bit.
3: Right. JB, you got a question on this, don't you?
5: Yes, I do. So, Bucky, I wanted to get your thoughts on the guardian caps, because I know that teams require them during practice for a lot of the important or more physical positions. And then during the games, only less than 2% of NFL players wear them. Do you believe that they're effective? Do you think that players just care too much about maintaining the aesthetic that comes with a normal helmet? Or why do you think it is players are reluctant to use them? And do you think they're actually effective?
4: Without disparaging the company and those things, like, by definition, you talk about a concussion is when the brain shakes in the head. So no matter how much cushion that you put around the helmet, it can limit the impact, but it won't stop the brain from shaking in the head. So I think that's a part of it. Like, can it do what it claims to do? And the league certainly has done that, and players have done that, and some players feel good about that. So that is great. The other part of it is there is an aesthetic. Like, some people don't like the way that it looks, and it may seem silly, but ultimately you're the player out there. And so look is a part of it. It also may not feel right, like, to have something on there. Like, however, I don't know how much it weighs technically, but like it doesn't take much to make you feel off. And in a league where people try to get light and skinny and fast to be at their best on game day, I can see that look and that feel playing a bit part of in why some people aren't using them.
3: Okay, the study was published just the other day by the British Medical Journal. They found that out of 878 players who appeared in at least one NFL game and died in a six-year period, at least 25% had CTE, which is amazing. Now, here's the deal. The symptoms of CTE, they include memory loss, impulsivity, and depression. Okay, there is one known cause, repeated hits to the head. However, what if you're an NFL player and you have memory loss and you weren't hitting the head much? How do you know you got CTE? How is there a way to check that? I don't know. I mean, I hate to ask you this, but do you have memory loss? I mean, were you hitting the head a lot when you played, Buck? I don't know.
4: I mean, I would say, fortunately for me, I don't think I took a lot of hits. I was playing wide receiver for the overwhelming majority of my career. Played defensive back like the last 4 years in the pros. I don't feel like I took a lot of hits in terms of memory loss. I would say no. But here's what I would say. Like, I have to write a bunch of things down. I mean, I can remember, but like, I don't know if that's a thing where it comes to attention deficit issues, or if it's a thing that came from football. But I don't have severe, like, mental lapses or brain fog or any of those things that some people complain about. And so I find it to be fortunate that I got out of football before some of the injuries take a toll on the body and the mind. But we'll see if in 5 years something pops up. But right now, so far, so good when it comes to it.
3: I hope not. But people are getting brain fog after COVID anyway. Who knows? But there are two things, and this report said that are true. Football has a hold on American culture, and tackle football is not good for brains, okay? And now a lot of parents are concerned. So the question is, how can parents reduce the risks of CTE if they have a kid maybe in junior high school wants to play football? Well, you hit it on the head before. Flag football. It's a key factor for playing football and maybe not getting hit in the head. And it's getting very popular right now. And I think across America, at least in high school, girls have flag football leagues. They're playing flag football. It's a big deal. And the NFL is sponsoring it.
4: Yeah, the NFL is sponsoring, but I will even say this, like having participated as a coach in like flag or 7-on-7 tournaments and games and those things, you still have to be careful in that. Like flag is not the pass where you're not going to bang your head, because like there are collisions that happen when people are operating at a high rate of speed, but it does significantly reduce the contact. And depending upon the body structure of your kid and where your kid may be destined to play in the future, if they go to tackle, yeah, wide receivers, running backs, those people, yeah, you can get the benefit of playing flag without the negative aspect of the contact and the toll on your body. That'd be great. And then you hope that if you do transition from flag to tackle, that your freshman coach or your eighth grade coach, like I tend to suggest, like middle school, the last year, like eighth grade, playing tackle. So the time you get to high school is not the first time that you've ever had to put on pads or experience contact. But if you do that, then you need to make sure that you go to a high school that is very comfortable taking novices and showing them how to play. Because every coach is not comfortable taking someone with limited experience and transforming them into a tackle football player.
3: Hear what you're saying. It's all about practice now, practice tactics. Got to limit contact in practice. That's the key right now. And a lot of coaches are doing that. Most players practice more than they play. They do. And if you remember, the Ivy League banned full contact practices a couple of years ago. All right. So, and the NFL, I think, and the players union have agreed to limit full contact practices, to reduce injury. They still get injured, of course, but they're limiting that. So they're doing everything in their power to kind of stop that. Although when I see these inter-squad scrimmages and guys getting hurt and their fights and they're hitting each other, I'm not so certain they should eliminate those, perhaps. Maybe. I don't know.
4: I mean, I think every now and then you have a fight, but it's not, an epidemic. Like those things are going to happen when it's testy. When you're near the end of camp, people are tired of banging on each other. People are tired of the camp experience. They're ready to go. So you get some of that, manifest itself. Some of that is just fueled aggression and anxiety just kind of play itself out, because as you get closer to the cutdown, you begin to wonder. So it can make you act out of pocket. I'll say, the Ivy League a few years ago, being able to go no live contact, limited contact throughout the course of the season, was a smart move. And I think there are a bunch of things that you can do without lining up and doing Oklahoma drills and those things to get your team ready to play tackle football. A lot of people are taking or following the lead of rugby and doing some of the things that we've seen rugby teams do for years when it comes to tackling and being able to use different techniques to take your head out of the tackle to kind of prevent maybe some of the concussions or some of the brain injuries that can happen over time. So there are a bunch of different ways. You just have to be on the cutting edge of not only technology, but of the teaching and tactics that people are using to help their players play the game while remaining safe and healthy.
3: Let me end with this, because they talk about product claims. It says, be wary of products reported to reduce risk. Researchers said that no helmet or helmet cover, mouth guard, neck equipment, supplement, or medication has proved to reduce the risk of CTE despite marketing claims. So there's a word to the wise. And you knew that. I'm sure you did.
4: Yeah, you got to pay attention to that, like, because people will talk about all those things, but it's not a license. Just because you have on certain gear, it doesn't mean that you're free from risks of sustaining a brain injury. You still have to have the right technique. You still have to guard against it, all those other things. So, yeah, no equipment is a end-all, be-all to save you from the magic bullet.
3: There we go. Well said. He's Bucky Brooks. I'm Andy Furman. We are Fox Football Sunday on Fox Sports Radio. It is a two-way street, and we call it Yay or Nay, and it is next.
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13: Now, a 620 Rip City Radio forecast.
14: Good morning. Today in Portland, we're starting off cloudy with some patchy fog. But as we head towards the afternoon, sunny skies should start to take over. We're warming up Monday, but after that, rain chances take hold over the Pacific Northwest, that lasting through the end of the week. And the Storm Tracker 2...
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24: Let's go, girls.
25: So, you've been taking one of these little pink pills daily?
26: Yeah.
25: And you feel?
26: Uh-huh. And more.
25: More? Huh. I didn't think we could feel like that again at our age.
0: Oh, get ready, girl.
25: Ooh la la.
1: Man, I feel like a woman.
2: Meet Addie, the little pink pill. Addie is a prescription medicine for women under 65 with hypoactive low sexual desire disorder that's distressing to them. Addie is for low desire that happens in all situations and isn't caused by a medical condition, relationship issues, or medicines. Addie isn't for men or to enhance sexual performance. Addie can cause severe low blood pressure and fainting. Your risk is higher if you drink alcohol close to your dose. Don't take Addie if you have liver problems, take certain medicines, or are allergic to any of its ingredients. Before taking Addie, tell your doctor about all the medicines you take. If you've had any mental health conditions,

0: 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I'm Andy Furman, and we're live from the Fox Sports Radio studios. And without further ado, JP, are you ready for your last go around? Perhaps, are you ready?
1: I'm ready.
2: Okay, let's begin.
3: Rack those brains, gentlemen. These stories need an answer.
4: I think we need a ruling on this.
3: It's yay or nay.
0: Yay. Let's do it.
1: All right, yeah, it's either last or second to last, whatever it is. Always a joy doing it with you guys. Let's start with you, Bucky, on this one. The Pro Bowl is no more. No AFC versus NFC game. No captain's game. Nothing. Players will be selected as Pro Bowlers. They'll be invited to LA during the traditional Pro Bowl weekend. I think it's 88 players will be honored. No more replacements. Now, I have a take on why the Pro Bowl failed, and that is that they left Hawaii. Do you agree with that? Yay or nay?
5: Yeah, I mean, that was a big part of it. But it failed because people on the outside wanted to fail. Everyone wants it to be like a Super Bowl where people play hard. Players play with the same intensity as a regular season game. That's not going to happen. There's too much money on the line individually for players to do that. It's the final game before you get to free agency. No one is going to go all out if I have that much money on the line. And so what people were hanging to was yesteryear's Pro Bowl when the money wasn't the same. It'll never be what it's been. Just like all the All-Star games, you're never going to get the same energy and urgency to do it. Maybe Hawaii would have changed it a little, but I doubt it.
0: You know, I'm going to comment about this Pro Bowl situation. I mean, you could say Hawaii, maybe it was attractive. They had their families coming out there. I tell you what, you know when it went downhill? It went downhill, I think, when college players refused to play in bowl games. And the NFL players said, you know what? They're pretty smart. I'm not going to play in this meaningless game myself. You know, Tom Brady is the only NFL player ever named to 15 Pro Bowls. But he last played in one after the 2004 season. Why? He was too busy taking care of his body. I mean, these guys have a body to take care of. The game is meaningless, and you can get hurt. So I think when the college players stopped playing in bowl games, they got smart. Is that a possibility, Buck? Do you agree?
5: Oh, I mean, I don't think it's because the college guys stopped playing in bowl games. I think everyone just started looking at what was on the line, meaning, is it worth the risk? So for all of it, college guys quit saying, hey, I'm going to play in the Weed Eater Bowl when I got NFL millions at stake. And then you got other guys who are doing the same thing. So, yeah, I mean, I think it became a deal where people are saying that the risk isn't worth the reward. That's why they quit participating in it.
0: You know what? It wasn't much of a game. It really wasn't. I will tell you this much. I think the Major League Baseball All-Star Game is the next to fold. I really believe that. Things change. That's the way it is.
1: All right, let's keep this rolling. And you brought up baseball. I got a baseball question for you, Andy. Sherman Oaks local, actually, and Cubs center fielder Pete Crow Armstrong just had his first career 3-home run game yesterday. Do you think he wins NL MVP as Shohei has some nagging injuries?
0: You know, Shohei is a two-position player. That's the key. And I think if it's going to be a popularity contest, Shohei's going to get it. You know, he'll get some votes, but I think Shohei's going to get it. I really do. He was injured a little bit, and that hurt, but I think he still will get it. He's the league leader. And the way his team has performed as well, that helps.
5: I mean, I think that goes a long way. The whole thing about Shohei being so dominant as a two-way player, that certainly is going to change the perception and how people kind of view it. And I think because of that, and I think because of the Dodgers' success, yeah, he's going to have a chance to do it.
1: All right, awesome. Switching sports again, this time with a basketball-focused question. So we first saw this with LeBron's agent, Rich Paul, going on a podcast and going through his thought process on the free agency decision. And now, Jonathan Kuminga, who just signed a 2-year, $13 million deal with the Timberwolves, his agent, Aaron Turner, spoke on a podcast about how weird the Warriors were about negotiating his contract, saying the owner and coach cannot agree on what to do. How do we feel about agents going on podcasts, Bucky? Yay or nay?
5: Yeah, I think this guy's going on a podcast because he dropped a bag. Like, the Warriors had offered Kuminga a 3-year, $75 million extension. Kuminga signed for $12 million over 2 years down the line. He lost a significant amount of money. And I don't care what the agent says, he did a disservice to his client. And he can talk about the negotiations, but ultimately, he's trying to absolve himself for the mistakes and the miscues that cost Kuminga a lot of money that would threaten him compiling a future client list, because everyone's going to see that situation. It's going to impact him.

0: If I was a player, I would take my agent's tongue and rip it out of his mouth if he was talking on a podcast about my contract. Really. Because loose lips sink ships, okay? However, I'm not a player, and we talk about this on sports talk shows. I love it. I think it's great. It creates a lot of fodder for us. But really, the guy's a fool. But he made a mistake, and he's trying to backtrack it. And what he did was add more logs to the fire. That's what he did.
1: Okay, let's squeeze one in really quick here. Is this the year Lamar Jackson, Josh Allen, or Joe Burrow finally get over the hump and win a championship, Andy? Yay or nay?
0: Nay, I don't think so. I really don't. I'll tell you why next hour. What about you, Buck?
2: No, I don't think they win a championship. I think it's over.
0: I'm with you there. All right. One NFL player, truly a hater. We'll tell you who and much more.
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26: 17, and Stanford beat Hawaii with two touchdowns in the last 2 minutes, 37-27. Victor Hovland has a one-stroke lead at the PGA's Tour Championship. Scottie Scheffler is three back. Sunday's winner gets $10 million. In NASCAR's Saturday night race at Daytona, Ryan Preece the winner, his first Cup Series victory in a points race. To baseball, the Yankees and Red Sox split a doubleheader. Arizona-San Francisco split a twin bill. Phillies took the late game in 10 innings at the Angels. I'm Steve DeSager.
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0: Oh, is it too late for these stars? We'll let you know in just about a minute. Good morning, everybody. This is Fox Football Sunday on Fox Sports Radio. He's Bucky Brooks. I'm Andy Furman, and we're broadcasting live from the Fox Sports Radio studios. 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All right. One and only Bucky Brooks. There's only one. Mr. Football. Let me introduce him right now. Take a bow, my partner, Bucky Brooks.
2: Thank What's you. Going on, Andy? What's happening?
0: There you go. You know, there was a question that JB asked in yay or nay at the end, and I'm not going to let him get away with it because I think this is bigger than just a little question. We got to go here. And I said, is it too late for these stars? And he asked the question, is this the year Lamar Jackson, Josh Allen, or Joe Burrow finally get over the championship hump and win one? We both kind of agreed and said no, but let's get into this for a second. Has life passed them by as quarterbacks? Is it too late? Have their best years passed them by? Joe Burrow went public and said it's now or never. I don't know what that means, but I would think that every year should be now or never, right? You're a player. You're not going to wait for the next year. Every year's now or never. Why would he say it now? Let's start with Lamar Jackson. Is it too late for him? Is this the year for Lamar Jackson and the Ravens?
2: It could be. Here's what you have. You got a lot of newness going on. Can Jesse Minter jump in from being a coordinator to a head coach and in year one immediately right the ship and get this team to the promised land?
1: it is unlikely to be able to have everything fall in line to do it. Are they talented enough to do it? Yes, they have a team and a roster that is loaded enough that they're able to be on a Super Bowl run if the two-time MVP is healthy and available. We have to see if he can do that. So I think it's very, very difficult for that. Buffalo, when you think about the Buffalo Bills and Josh Allen, same thing. Joe Brady, first-time head coach, taking over an offense that, look, he's man for the last few years. But what about the defense? You got Jim Leonard coming in. They're changing defenses from a 4-3 to a 3-4. I don't know if you have enough star power on that end to be able to get it done. So where are the Buffalo Bills when they lost what I thought was a really good coach who led them to 8 playoffs in 9 seasons? And then finally, Cincinnati, great on offense. It's fun. It's video game-like. They can throw it all over the yard. I have questions about the running back. I don't know if the running back threatens the defense enough to get people out of two deep looks. Defensively, they brought in a lot of veterans. Dexter Lawrence has been terrific in camp, but they still don't have a dominant pass rusher. I don't know if the Bengals are good enough to go to the top of the division. And without going to the top of the division, it's a hard road to hoe to make it all the way to the Super Bowl. So for each of those teams, there are more questions than answers at this point.
0: Right. And I think the biggest change right now, at least in my mind, is the loss of Sean McDermott. I thought he's one heck of a coach. I really do. And I think it was wrong what they did. And if they don't get to the top of the mountain, I think a lot of people are going to be pointing fingers at management and say, why'd you let Sean McDermott go? Which is a shame. It's a shame for the new coaching staff, but just the way it is. I think Sean McDermott was a heck of a coach. No doubt. Very underrated as well, but a tremendous coach.
1: Yeah, I mean, look, he's a tremendous coach. He is underrated by all accounts. You don't really understand why it didn't work out for them the way that it did, but that's where we're at. You know, it's the time we're at right now. People want instant results, and they want, and everyone feels entitled to a championship. They weren't able to get it done. He moves on. Joe Brady takes over, but a lot of pressure on Joe Brady to be just as good as Sean McDermott, and if not better. Hard to say a young coach is going to be able to do that.
0: Right. Before we go to JB, because he's got some interesting facts, and he read this question in the O&A, why would Joe Burrow say it's now or never? What does that mean? Would he want to get out of his contract if they don't win this year? Well, I'm looking into that maybe too much, but he did say the other day, it's now or never.
1: You're probably looking a little too much into it. It's the urgency that they have to operate in. But also understanding, I mean, well, they missed the playoffs the last 3 years. They got to get this done because it's unlikely, with the exception of the Bengals, that you keep a coach who hasn't gone to the playoffs in four straight years. That's an unlikely thing. That means you're starting all the way over. So it probably means it's now or never if they can get this done with Zach Taylor and company.
0: I think he means now or never for Zach Taylor, not for him. Seriously, I would look, he's the only remaining coach in that division. And if they don't go to the playoffs this year, I got to believe he's going to get his walking papers, don't you?
1: Yeah, I mean, that's in a way, that's what I was saying. Like, it's the last time they'll have this iteration of the Bengals. Like, they fall short. They'll come back and they'll have Jamar Chase and they'll have T. Higgins, but it doesn't mean that they have the same leader to the team. You can't go 4 years without making the playoffs. Like, that's just, in this league, that is not a hall pass that you ever will receive from ownership.
0: There you go. Now, let me go to JB for a second, our executive producer. You asked the question, and this was the question we're discussing right now, in yay or nay. What do you got now? You got some evidence to back these things up here or what?
3: Yeah, I got some stats, but actually before I get into that, Bucky, I want to ask you a question. When I look at the Bills situation, I think we see this a lot around the league. I just think Brandon Bean and his ability to build a roster around Allen should be more in question than Sean McDermott as a coach. So why is it so often that these GMs kind of get a pass or get to stay in their positions while the coaches end up taking all the blame and getting fired?
0: That's a great question.
1: It's a great question, but a lot of times, like, while the game is going on, the head coach is on the field managing the team. The general manager might be in the box with ownership. So when things falter, it might be easier for the general manager to point out the flaws from the coaching staff as opposed to the flaws that they have on the roster, because that would be acknowledging mistakes and defeat. When you have that, and I'll just say it, like, owners look at TV. Owners look at TV shows. They hear talk radio. They hear the conversation. How often do we talk about a general manager being fired compared to how often do we talk about the coach? The coach is always the first one to go because that is what the steady conversation is. This coach can't get it done. We need a new coach. We need to fix it. Yada, yada, yada. So that's why coaches are out the door quicker.
0: Yeah, media and fans criticize coaches more than GMs. That's what it's all about, right? I mean, they get rid of this guy. That's what they do. That's it. No doubt.
1: Yeah, the noise. The noise is loud. The noise is always loud around coaching, and it can be hard to overcome that as a coach.
3: Yeah, that.
0: What else?
3: That makes sense. Philosophically, I guess if I was running a team, I feel like it's always good to bring in a new coach and a new GM together, but that's irrelevant because I don't run a team.
1: Well, the hard thing about that is if you do that, that means you're changing your building process every 3 to 4 years. So you have a general manager that's used to operating one way. He and the coach maybe are tied at the hip, so they bring in a new system. They bring in players. When you move that out, then you have to start over because the players for one system don't necessarily mean that they're great for the next system that comes into place. At some point, the best teams have continuity, and you live with the highs and lows that exist, but you remain consistent if you believe in the plan and the process.
3: 100%. All right, let me get to these numbers here. So I'm looking at Josh Allen. He's been in the playoffs every year since 2019. He has an 8-7 record, to which he's thrown for 3,915 yards, 29 touchdowns, and 6 interceptions. Going to Lamar, he's been in the playoffs 5 times with a measly 3-5 record. Not great. 1,753 yards, 10 touchdowns, and 7 interceptions. And then to Joe Burrow, he hasn't been in the playoffs since 2022. He's been to the playoffs twice that year and the year prior. But he does have a great 5-2 record with 1,826 yards, 9 touchdowns, and 4 interceptions. So I'd say Lamar's numbers are the most concerning, and he's been under a spectacle in the playoffs for sure. I'm really rooting for him. I want to see Lamar do well this year.
0: Let me tell you something. Take those numbers and blow your nose with it. I was going to say something else, but it's Sunday morning, so I'm not. They don't mean anything. It's all about the future. So what will you do? It's all about what can you do, what will you do, what we expect you to do. That's the past. And I think coaches say the same thing, right? Isn't it true? But it doesn't mean anything. Those numbers mean nothing. It's like, what are you going to do this year? That's what it's all about.
1: Yeah, I mean, that is true, but they do kind of shape the way that you feel about a player coming into a season. Like, you cannot ignore the past. You cannot ignore those things. What they say, like, past performance leads to future production. Like, when you look at what people have done in the past, typically we stay on patterns and trends. So until Lamar shows that he can outplay some of those past debacles, yeah, it's always going to be a thing. Now, recently he's played well. He's performed well in the postseason. The team hasn't played up to snuff. My take on the Ravens back then, they were emotionally immature, meaning in these big moments, they would get out of character. They weren't mature enough to be championship teams. Maybe they've grown. Maybe they find their way to have the emotional control and regulation that you have to be a champion. That is probably the biggest thing that Jesse Minter can add and work on. Not the X's and O's, but can he get his team to be the same way they've been during the regular season, during the postseason? Because too often we see this team play up and down to the competition in the postseason, and it hasn't worked out well for them.
0: All right. So and I'm with you on that. I think there's a lot of question marks with these three quarterbacks going into the season. We'll see what happens, and it could be some hell to pay. Right? And speaking of quarterbacks, all right, 5 days after Deshaun Watson was booed by the home crowd in Cleveland, and 3 days after the Browns named him their starting quarterback, what happens? They play the Patriots, and Dylan Gabriel throws 3 first-half touchdowns in that preseason start. All right? What happens to Shedeur Sanders? What happened? What's his future look like now? I mean, I thought they had the best chance of winning with him at quarterback. I really did. He's going to be the future. Now I'm hearing stories from people that, you know where the future quarterback is for the Cleveland Browns? In college. That's what they're saying. The future quarterback for the Cleveland Browns is playing in college this year. That's what the so-called experts are saying.
1: Well, I mean, they've been saying that since they stockpiled the war chest full of draft capital, so they could have multiple first-round picks to be able to pick one of the quarterbacks that we might have mentioned in the Heisman race. That's a part of it. When you're a general manager, your job is to give yourself options to build the team the way that you see fit using various vehicles. So if you don't believe Shedeur Sanders is the future, remember, he's a 5th-round pick, and they had drafted a quarterback on that same team ahead of him. Why would you believe that he is the future, given that's the way that you thought of him during the pre-draft process? We'll see. The great thing about football is it plays itself out on the field. But Deshaun Watson get the first bite of the apple. Shedeur Sanders will eventually probably get a opportunity to play. And then the Dylan Gabriel thing, I guess the last performance threw a monkey wrench into people's perception. But I'll say, like, the third preseason game, you can't put a lot into it. It was a solid performance. Give him credit for that. But in terms of changing the way the team views him, nah, they made these evaluations and determinations based off of the group perform throughout the offseason, not just what they did in training camp and whatever. It's the total body of work. And so we'll see if it has an impact, if it sways the conversation or the thought. I doubt it, though.
0: All right. Now let's get to the running back situation, because the Packers running back Josh Jacobs was charged with not one but two misdemeanors on Thursday from his arrest in May after some domestic violence. Okay, and the Packers say that they're going to keep an extra running back if they think Jacobs could miss the start of the season, which begins at Minnesota on the 13th of September. I don't get it. I mean, what? Maybe it's CTE that causes this. I don't know. These guys are athletes. They know their body is their work, and they also know that they're in the public eye. They all know that everybody has a camera with them, with their phone. Is there someone that could just talk to these guys? And it's not just one. It happens all the time. But what's going to happen now with Josh Jacobs? I don't get it. And there's more, but I want to hear the Josh Jacobs story here. I don't understand. I really don't. Is there so much adrenaline going in their body? What is it?
1: I mean, I don't know, but I would say it extends beyond football. This isn't just a football problem. Domestic violence is a problem throughout our country. And so it's not just football players that are being involved in these things. So it's an issue. He is part of the population. So if these allegations are true, yeah, like it's something that you don't want anybody to be involved in. Man, woman, whoever, partnership, whatever that is, you don't want to see these things. People have to be able to have disagreements without getting to physical violence. But it's an issue. And I think if you're the Green Bay Packers, you have to look at this and try and figure out, okay, how does he fit in? What has been his track record? What has been his history? What has he been like? How can we support him and help him and get him the help that he needs in these situations? Is the juice worth the squeeze? Meaning, is the risk and the reward, like, what is that relationship? All those things come into play. The better the player, sometimes that leads to more tolerance. But this is a serious situation. It's an ugly thing. It puts a stain on the Packers organization, and they have to make a serious decision in the coming weeks.
0: And let me just say one thing. I understand talent does trump trouble. If you're talented, there's a good chance you're going to play, number one. And you made a great point. Domestic violence happens all over, but they should realize that these players, are in the public eye, and whatever they do, whatever step they take, if they go into a restaurant and do something silly, it's going to get notarized. It's going to get all over the place. It'll be viewed all over the world. So they need to be taught that, and they need to be told that, but some people don't care, and I guess they feel as if they... nothing's going to happen to him. But JB, you got to.
1: No, I don't think it's that. Like, I think in the moment, like I talked about, like the Baltimore Ravens and emotional control and regulation. Well, the same thing exists when it comes to being able to do it away from the game. Do you have the ability to control yourself? Can you make good decisions under pressure, regardless of that? And that takes maturity, that takes poise, that takes composure. And so all those things matter. All those things are factors.
0: JB, what's up?
3: Yeah, so I think a key aspect of what happens with Jacobs is a prosecutor confirmed that there's surveillance video footage of the incident, and that has not been publicly released. But if that were to get out, obviously the NFL has a precedent when there is video footage. And then for you guys, one that just came out is Colts wide receiver Keenan Allen was arrested for a DUI in downtown Indianapolis around 1 a.m. this morning.
0: Oh, he'll be bad.
3: Arrested on preliminary charges of DWI and DWI endangering a person. Both are misdemeanors.
0: That's not even a biggie, guys. That happens all the time.
1: No. That is a big deal. Like, it's a big deal. Like, we talk about, like, DUIs and all that other stuff. Like, Keenan Allen is a newbie to the Colts. They don't have a long-term tie. I would think that probably could lead to his dismissal. I think if you just think about these. Absolutely. Like, I just think, like, we can't just brush that off when it comes to it. I think because he doesn't have a stake in the Colts, meaning there's no long-term history between the team and him, I think it's easier for the team to move on, to send a message to the rest of the squad. But without being judged, in this day and time, with all of the rideshare apps and all this other stuff, it is kind of mind-blowing that you would have a DUI situation. I mean, I just think, like, it is. I mean, just
3: 140 million.
1: I think that would be, I mean, that'd be hard for the team to kind of get that, but you can't just brush that under the rug.
0: I'd like to sit down to one of these guys, get a DUI, say, why did it happen? How did it happen? Did you know you were drinking? And just to talk to them, you know? I don't get it. I don't understand that. I mean, I know they're young kids and they feel indestructible. Perhaps, I don't know. We'll see. But here's another one. In March, a Los Angeles woman filed a lawsuit against Puka Nacua. Okay? Their lawsuit alleges that the star of the Rams made an anti-Semitic remark during an interaction on New Year's Eve. It also alleged that Nacua bit this woman on the shoulder and a friend on the thumb. I mean, come on, really? Now, whether Nacua will be suspended or not, I guess that remains to be seen. But will he play? I don't know what's going to happen with him. What is going on? I mean, unreal. It's unreal. I can't. I read this. This truth is stranger than fiction.
1: I mean, look, there could always be some transgressions in a league where you have so many players. Like, you can't have a bunch of choir boys in the league. It's just it just doesn't work. But what you hope is that decision making is better from everyone that's involved in the league, that you're able to kind of get everyone on the same page to make sure they don't tarnish the brand. And we talked about protecting the shield, and one of the things that Roger Goodell has done magnificently since he took over is done a really good job of cleaning up the league and the imagery around the league. And so all of these things will be talked about, they'll be discussed, they'll met out punishment to try and prevent them from happening. But in a league with however many players that you have in the league, it's impossible to go through an entire season without any transgressions kind of blotting the radar.
0: And last but not least, Puka and Myles Garrett have been missing Rams practices throughout August due to injury, perhaps. Look, I get it. These guys don't want to practice in the heat. All right? It's an injury. It's not a major injury, but they're sitting on the sideline. I don't think there's a problem there. Myles Garrett's going to be playing opening day. There's no doubt.
1: I mean, I guess. I mean, without knowing the severity of the injury or what he's dealing with, maybe. But I think the Rams have always been very, very precautious when it comes to their veteran players. Make sure they can get them to the start line and potentially the finish line. So with Myles Garrett, yeah, you err on the side of caution because you know how valuable he is. You know what kind of impact he makes. And look, practice is practice. Games are games. You would rather Myles Garrett be available for the games than practices that are held over the course of the summer in training camp.
0: I hear what you're saying. All right, he's Bucky Brooks. I'm Andy Furman. We are Fox Football Sunday. We're broadcasting live from the Fox Sports Radio studios. And, of course, we have so much going on here. It's ridiculous. We could go on for hours. You get Bucky on X at Bucky Brooks, at Andy Furman FSR. Callers are always welcome at 877-99 on Fox, 877-996-6369. And we got the blame game at the bottom of this hour. But it's time to make some predictions. That's next.
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18: Good morning, Portland. We're looking at a comfy cup of coffee, staying inside kind of morning with clouds and some fog. But later today, it's going to be nice and sunny, temperatures reaching the low 70s. Monday, we'll see a brief warm-up into the low 80s, but after that, a cool-down with rain.
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22: 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I feel like a
23: woman. Boys, we'll do it right around the corner. Stay with us. All right, this is Fox Football Sunday on Fox Sports Radio. He's Bucky Brooks. I'm Andy Furman. We're live from the Fox Sports Radio studios, and we're going to have the blame game in about 12 minutes from now. But right now, we're going to Boston. Talk to John. John, you're talking to Bucky Brooks on Fox Football Sunday.
24: Andy, Bucky, happy football.
23: You too.
25: What's going on?
24: All righty. So as far as the three quarterbacks you're talking about with Burrow, Jackson, and Allen, Burrow has been to the Super Bowl. I know it was 5 years ago, and then a big part of the reason they haven't gone back to the playoffs the last 3 years, his injuries, which I'm not sure how he could avoid those. They were kind of catastrophic injuries. But does he get rid of the ball quicker? Maybe. I don't know the ins and outs of football like you do, Bucky, but those are pretty catastrophic injuries that he suffered in the pocket. Allen and Lamar haven't come up as big in the playoffs as they could have, but you look at all-time great quarterbacks. I mean, Peyton Manning didn't go to his first Super Bowl till his ninth season, and he won that game against the Bears. John Elway didn't win his first Super Bowl till his 16th season. So I think what's happened was Tom Brady and Patrick Mahomes kind of spoiled everyone. You know, going to the Super Bowl, like they were playing tennis back and forth, back and forth. One of those guys was always in the Super Bowl. I think it just spoiled it for everyone that it looked that easy with those guys, that it's really not that easy. And you look at this year, those three quarterbacks, along with Herbert, Drake May, and Patrick Mahomes, they're the first six choices for MVP. The AFC is just so loaded with quarterbacks that getting through there is going to be really, really difficult. And I, like I said, I just think Brady and Mahomes, what they accomplished, and Mahomes is still playing, obviously, it's kind of spoiled everyone, and that's the anomaly. That's not the norm.
23: You know, absolutely, I agree with you. He's throwing up the modern quarterback. What about Jim Kelly? If people forget about what Jim Kelly did in Buffalo. I mean, really?
24: Sure.
23: I mean,
24: yeah.
23: Right?
24: Four straight Super Bowls. I mean, people make fun of that, but going to four straight Super Bowls is amazing.
23: Right, but no one talks about that. They really don't. And it's always like, what have you done for me lately? That's the key. And you talk about Joe Burrow's injuries. You know, I would tell you this much. And Bucky, you can help me with this. This year, they say they want Joe Burrow to be under center rather than playing out of the shotgun. I don't know if that makes a difference. I don't know if it's going to create problems for him. But it may very well. It's a different animal for him, isn't it?
25: I mean, it has little to do with the injuries and more to do with what they want in terms of
4: using the run game or the threaded run to create more opportunities to push the ball down the field in the passing game. When you get up on the center and the quarterback can turn his back to the defense, play action lowers linebackers to the line of scrimmage. So now those intermediate areas are more available to Joe Burrow. So this is part of a league-wide shift where you're going to see more guys go under center because the run game is not as effective in the shotgun and play action is certainly not as effective in the gun.
23: All right, but John, your answer has to be, do you feel that those three quarterbacks, the best days have passed them by, and they won't go postseason this year?
24: They definitely
23: won't go to the Super Bowl.
24: No. I think you'll see. Well, look, Josh Allen and Lamar Jackson are probably the two greatest quarterbacks of the modern era that never made the Super Bowl. I mean, you got who else? Dan Fouts, Warren Moon, maybe Philip Rivers. I'm not a huge Rivers fan. But, yeah, no, I don't think their days are over. I mean, Burrow's 30. Will be 30 later in the season, as will Lamar and Josh Allen is just 30. I think Burrow has the longest runway because of his playing style. I know he's had the injuries, but he can live in the pocket, I think, a little bit better than Josh Allen and Lamar Jackson. I mean, those guys do rely on their legs more than Burrow does. So I think right. that he could be 36, 37 and still slinging it from the pocket at a really, really high level. It's just, I think a lot of times with the national narrative too, as far as talking about these teams, sometimes there's like a delay of like a few months. Like the Bengals defense is going to be better. I mean, it could possibly be worse than it was right. last year. I mean, they added five new pieces and their defensive line looks really, really good. So if they can get to 12th, 14th in defense, which I don't think is asking a lot, with that offense, they should be right in contention.
23: Well, we'll see. Call us back in December. How's that? Have a great day. Thank you for calling. All right. Now, let's go to our guy, JB, because you said you got some awards to hand out, don't you? Is that what you're doing?
5: Yes, this is a part of what I'm doing. But real quick.
23: I love it. There was a band and everything here.
5: Yeah, I know. I brought them with me. They're live in studio. There was just a trade in the NFL. I'll announce this real quick. The Bears are trading defensive tackle Jervon Dexter Sr. to the Falcons for Clark Phillips and a fifth rounder. All right. Now, to the award predictions, how this is going to work. I'm going to read the top three favorites for each award, and then we're all going to go around and give our picks. And I'll start
23: I want Magic Mark in this, too. Because he's mad at me because I made fun of him earlier. So
6: Disclaimer, I might not know enough names to participate, but go
23: Just
6: ahead.
23: Just take a guess.
6: I pick Andy.
23: Stop it. Andy Dalton, maybe.
5: All right, let's do this. So first up, we'll start with the big one. We'll start with MVP. The top three in odds are Josh Allen of the Bills, Joe Burrow of the Bengals, Justin Herbert of the Chargers. I'll start us off, and I'm going to go with the ninth best odds, and I'm going to go with Patrick Mahomes. I feel like every time he's doubted and people are sleeping on him, he's here to remind everyone this year they got a nice running game. I'm going to go with Mahomes for MVP this year. What do you think, Mark?
6: I'm going to go with Herbert because he's a Charger, and we'll see if he can get it done, as they say.
5: Andy?
23: You know what? I'm going to go with, and I'm going to jump on Bucky's back because Bucky said this, I think, a week or so ago, maybe longer, and I remember what he says. I'm going with Dak Prescott. I think this could be his year. I really do. He likes the Cowboys. He did say the Cowboys are going to be in the Super Bowl. I think that Dak Prescott's going to get the MVP award this year.
5: Bucky?
4: Let's be a homer. Let's go with Trevor Lawrence.
5: Love that pick. Nice. All right, let's go on to the next one. We'll go to Defensive Player of the Year. The top three are Myles Garrett of the Rams, Will Anderson of the Texans, and Aiden Hutchinson of the Lions. That's surprising at third. And I'm going to go with the number two guy. I'm going to go with Will Anderson. I think he's going to announce himself as maybe the best edge rusher in the league this year. He's a monster. What about you, Mark?
6: I'll pick the guy on the Texans. Let's see what happens.
5: Andy?
23: I can't wait for opening day because the Tampa Bay Bucs are coming to Cincinnati, and I think Reuben Bain's going to be the guy being the defensive player of the year. Bucky, don't laugh at me. Do you think it's a possibility?
4: No, I don't think it's a possibility. I don't think. Maybe defensive rookie of the year. I don't think that's a possibility.
23: All right. Your pick.
4: I guess it's on me. Let's go with defensive. Let's go Kyle Hamilton from the Baltimore Ravens.
5: I love that. I would be curious to know the last time a safety won it, but he's one of the best players in the NFL. I love that pick. All right, let's go to Offensive Player of the Year. The top three, we have Jahmyr Gibbs of the Lions, Bijan Robinson of the Falcons, and Ja'Marr Chase of Andy's Cincinnati Bengals. I'm going to start off, and I'm going to go with the favorite. I think Jahmyr Gibbs is going to go nuclear now that David Montgomery is gone, and they're going to run everything through him. What about you, Mark?
6: What was the Bengals guy's name again?
5: Ja'Marr Chase.
23: Oh, come on.
6: Let's try for the Bengals.
5: Andy?
23: Ja'Marr Chase. I'm a homer, Ja'Marr Chase, but Bijan Robinson, I mean, he's going to have one heck of a year, and he probably will win it. But I love Ja'Marr Chase, and I feel for the guy. I really do. I mean, you know, this team is like shell shock. I don't know what you want to call it. They went undefeated in preseason. I don't think it means anything, but maybe that winning attitude, perhaps. And I think he's just a great receiver and a great combo with Joe Burrow if they stay healthy. So I'm going with Ja'Marr Chase.
5: Bucky?
4: It's tough. How about Jahmyr Gibbs, offensive player of the year, right?
5: Yep.
23: Yeah.
4: Ooh, Jahmyr Gibbs? Is he?
5: He's the favorite. That's who I went with.
4: Oh, okay. Let's go with Puka Nacua.
5: I love that. He's amazing.
23: Oh.
5: All right, let's try and crank some more.
23: Wait, time out. Are you writing these down? Because we're going to, even if you're not here anymore, maybe you can hand off to who's going to take your place. We're going to see who wins this deal.
5: Well, we save all the segments, so we got it. I'll write it all down. For Offensive Rookie of the Year, Jeremiah Love of the Cardinals is the favorite. And then Carnell Tate of the Titans is second, with Fernando Mendoza of the Raiders third. Again, it's boring, but I'm going to go with the favorite. If Jeremiah Love plays, he's winning the award. Mark?
6: Whoops, the Raiders guy's name again?
5: Mendoza.
6: Let's go for the Raider.
23: Uh-huh. I'm going for a name that's not on your list. How's that? Can I do that?
5: Of course.
23: I'm going with Antonio Williams of the Commanders, the wide receiver.
5: Yes!
23: I think he's going to get it done. I really do.
5: Bucky.
4: Wow. Antonio Williams.
5: Great pick.
4: All right. That certainly threw me off. Let's go with Carnell Tate. Let's see if Carnell Tate can get in the mix.
23: Wait a minute. You said I threw you. Is it a bad pick? I think it's a possibility.
5: He's good.
4: No, I mean, it's a possibility. I didn't say anything. He's good. I just said, wow. Like, all the receivers. You just pick Antonio
23: Williams. Like receivers. That's all. I do like receivers.
5: Obviously, I'm biased. I'm a huge Antonio Williams guy, but I did like him at Clemson.
23: Let me tell you something. I'll preface this. I didn't do it for you. I didn't know that. Okay,
5: you know, that's my. You know, I'm a Commanders fan. So.
23: I didn't realize that. I forgot.
5: All right. So next up, Defensive Rookie of the Year. The favorite is Andy's guy, Reuben Bain of the Buccaneers.
23: It's got to be Reuben Bain.
5: David Bailey of the Jets, and then Caleb Downs of the Cowboys. I think it's 100% going to one of the OSU guys, although it could be Bain. And I'm going to be a homer, and I'm going to go with Sonny Styles here of the Commanders. Mark?
6: Just for the heck of it, I'm going to pick the guy on the Jets.
5: Andy?
23: I got to go Reuben Bain Jr. Okay, you said Reuben Bain. I'm going Reuben Bain Jr. You may be going with his father. You know, I don't want his dad.
5: Oops.
23: I want him. Reuben Bain Jr.
5: Bucky?
4: Let's come out of left field. Let's go with Arvell Reese finding a way to get it done.
7: Never heard
23: Giants.
7: Of.
23: From the Giants. Ohio State.
4: Mm-hmm.
5: Yeah, I really think it's going to be Sonny Downs or Reese. I think it's a Buckeye that wins
23: it. Caleb Downs.
5: Yep. All right, so next up, Coach of the Year. John Harbaugh is the favorite, which I don't agree with. And then Jesse Minter and Kevin Stefanski. I'm going to go with... This is a tough one. I'm going to go with the number two guy. I'm going to go with Jesse Minter. I think he was the prize of this cycle, and he's going to have a great year with the Ravens. Mark?
6: I can't pick the coach of the Bears. Is that not
5: you can.
6: Legal?
5: You can pick anyone.
6: Coach of the Bears. I'll go with
5: there
6: that.
5: There we go. Andy?
23: This is tough. Let me think about this for a second. I'm leaning to Jesse Minter, but you picked him, so that's the kiss of death. So I may have to go with Jesse Minter. You know what? I'll go with Denver. I'm going with Denver. Denver staff. Sean. I'm going with Sean, Coach of the Year.
4: Sean Payton, Coach of the Year. Sean Payton, Coach of the Year. I mean,
23: Sean
4: I'm a boy guy who's hated, evidently, in the building. Let's go with John Harbaugh. John Harbaugh turning around to G-Man right away. John Harbaugh finally getting his just due, trying to get his flowers.
5: I'm fading that team, Bucky. I really, obviously, NFC is rivalry, but I understand the logic on that one. All right, let's try and get to two more awards here. Comeback Player of the Year. The favorite is Patrick Mahomes of the Chiefs, obviously. Then there's Kyler Murray of the Vikings. And third is my guy, Jaden Daniels of my Washington Commanders. And, of course, I think Jaden's going to bounce back this year. We may not be that good, but... he's going to remind people. So I'm going to go with Jaden. Mark?
6: I'm going to pick the guy from the former, I'm not going to say it, the guy from the Washington team.
5: Good pick. Andy?
23: You know, I picked Antonio Williams as Offensive Rookie of the Year, and you got to say, well, he'll do that because Jaden Daniels is going to have a great year. However, as far as Comeback Player of the Year is concerned, I'm going with Kyler Murray.
5: Bucky?
7: Ooh. Yeah, put him in at KOT, Justin Jefferson. I think he finally was worthy of being a...
5: All right, we lost Bucky there, but I guess it's...
23: He said Justin Jefferson.
7: He lost me. He lost me.
5: You're
7: he
5: back. Me. You're back.
7: No. I said
5: Kyler Murray.
23: Oh, Kyler Murray?
5: Kyler Murray.
23: Oh, good.
5: All right, Kyler Murray.
23: That's the only time Bucky and I agreed on any pick today.
5: How's ever.
23: That? Well, not well, maybe. Close to it, yeah. Perhaps.
5: All right, so let's wrap up here. That was great stuff. I guess it's counterproductive for me to go Mahomes and then pick Jaden for comeback, but I got to have some bias in there. All right, great stuff, everyone. And that is all for this segment. Andy, if you want to segue us
23: out. All right. He's Bucky Brooks. That's JB. I'm Andy Furman. He's Magic Mark. And we are Fox Football Sunday on Fox Sports Radio. But you got to let it all out. Why? Because the blame game is freaking next.
8: Hey. 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

0: Sunday on Fox Sports Radio. He's Bucky Brooks and Andy Furman. We're live from the Fox Sports Radio studios. And by the way, top of the hour, about 11 minutes away, it'll be 9 o'clock on the East Coast. Kickoff with Brian Noah, Bill Krakenberger, and Jeff Schwartz. So stick with us right here on Fox Sports Radio. But right now, it's time for the Blame Game.
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5: Ooh.
2: Who knows?
3: He's a liar.
2: That's why there's the Blame Game.
3: The Blame Game.
2: Let's figure out who to blame.
0: Who to blame? All right, let's do it. JB, it's all you.
6: It's all me. All right, let's get started. The NFL Pro Bowl is no more, as we talked about a little bit earlier in the show. Players will still be honored in Los Angeles. Andy, who or what do you blame for the Pro Bowl's demise?
0: You know, it's not a blame, but if there's a reason why, number one, it's lost interest, number one. And number two, the players didn't want to play in it. And I go back, as I said earlier today, that when college players refuse to play in bowl games, NFL players say, you know what? They've got the right idea. Why injure yourself for a possible NFL career down the toilet? So I'm not going to injure myself in this game, which is a meaningless game. So I'm not blaming the players, but the players wised up and say it's a meaningless game. It doesn't mean anything at all. You know, to be an All-Pro is a big deal, but not to play in the Pro Bowl.
7: I would say, like, just the apathy from writers and people around the country wanting it to be what it was yesteryear. You're not going to have the same intensity. You're not going to have the same urgency. You're not going to get the same competitiveness from players playing in an all-star game. That doesn't mean anything. With so much money on the line, people are not going to lay it on the line like we want it. And so it's just better to do away with it. So then people can quit complaining. They can find something else to watch on the Sundays.
0: Yeah, Buck, do you remember back in the day? I mean, this must be maybe in the early 70s, perhaps. There was in Chicago, the college all-stars would play the NFL. That game's down, too. They don't play that. They never play that again. But see, things change. People don't like change. They don't like. Maybe change your clothes, change your attitude. But people don't like change in sports. They just don't. But I remember that college all-star game in Chicago. Do you remember? No? Yes?
7: No, I mean, I remember that, but, like, the money's different. Like, those guys were working real jobs in the offseason. Like, now the money's so significant that no matter what you pay out in the All-Star game, it's not worth putting everything out there if an injury's going to prevent me from getting at the $100 million range. So, no, it's just, right. Just never going to be the same.
0: There you go.
6: All right, great answers, guys. And I one thing that I look to real quick is when I think Tyler Huntley made the Pro Bowl a few years ago as an alternate. He had like 6 touchdowns and 3 interceptions that year. I think there was a general understanding that it was not going to last much longer when stuff like that is happening. But
0: right.
6: The next one to you, Bucky, there's some interesting quotes from NFL coaches the past few days, including Raiders coach Clint Kubiak saying Fernando Mendoza needs another 3 preseason games, but there's no more. Who do you blame?
7: I mean, I don't blame anybody. I just think he's being very, very honest with where Fernando is. The thought that a rookie can come in and tear the league up at quarterback you just can't do that. Like, it takes a while for these young quarterbacks to understand systems and defense. He's just being very honest with where Fernando is in his development, and that's why Kirk Cousins is going to be the starter.
0: What he's saying is, I'm glad Kurt's here. That's what he's saying. You want to blame some? Blame the schedule. You only got, what, 3 games to go? You only played 3 games? Look, I get it. You can't go from college immediately to the NFL and be a tremendous success. You just can't. It doesn't happen. That's why, and Bucky, I love when you said this. That's why the model for molding a quarterback is the Green Bay Packers. They draft a quarterback, let him sit and learn for a year or two, and then bring him in. They've done that for the last 10, 12 years. And I don't know why other teams don't do that.
6: All right,
8: I don't know. It's weird.
6: All right, last one real quick. Titans second-year quarterback Cam Ward, who's last year's number one overall pick, he struggled in the preseason. He had an interaction with someone who covers the team where they asked him to assess his play. He said good, and then he asked the reporter, to which the reporter said not good. How much do we care, and who do we blame, Andy?
0: Well, he had a terrible offensive line. I think he was sacked 61 times last year. I mean, well, this is a big year for him. Let's see what happens this year. But, you know, it's hard. I mean, it's hard to come out of college with somewhat of a big rep and do great in the pros when you don't have a great supporting cast as well. So we'll see what happens in Tennessee this year.
7: I mean, ultimately, man, your performance is your performance. In a bottom-line business, when you're the number one overall pick, there are high expectations for you. So we can blame all the things around them, but no one cares. Ultimately...

0: Baseball is on the air. Great entertainment, family fun, countless memories. Hillsboro Hops Baseball has provided outstanding times to Portland area fans over the past 12 seasons. And yes, there have been championship moments.
1: A tapper hit back to Curtis. He barehands it. Jogging to first. Flips to Crone. And the Hops win! The Hillsboro Hops are the 2014 Northwest League champions.
2: And the 1-2 pitch. Fastball got him swinging. And the Hops have done it. They stream out of the dugout to mob Taylor Clark. For the second consecutive year, the Hillsboro Hops are champions of the Northwest League.
3: Two balls, two strikes, two outs. The Hops a pitch away from hoisting the trophy. Eduardo Herrera trying to nail down the save. Here's the pitch. It is a check swing. Did he go? Yes! Yes! And the Hops stream out of the dugout. Eduardo Herrera, a 1-2-3 ninth inning. You know it, baby. The Hops are the champs again.
0: Those championships have been the highlights of a dozen summers of fun and memorable times at the ballpark. And in 2026, it's even better. This year, the Hops open their palatial new ballpark, one of the best in the nation. And as always, you can hear all the action, home and road, here on Rip City Radio. 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Your voices of the Hops are Rich Burke, Matt Rickert, and Seth Hoyland. And now, let's go out to the ballgame.
2: Well, the season's winding down, isn't it? 1 week from today, we'll have the final Hops regular season game. Now, there's still an outside shot that the Hops can make the playoffs, but a lot has to happen good, and that needs to start today. The Hops need to beat Tri-City, and they have to hope that Spokane can knock off Vancouver. That would leave the Hops out by four games, with six games remaining in the season. And the Hops today have a chance for the first time this year to win five games in a six-game series. The Hops won the opening four games of the set Tuesday through Friday nights before falling yesterday 7-3. The Hops this year in six-game series have won 11, lost 7, and split 2. But of the previous 10 six-game series, they've gone 4-2 in each of them. They'd like to get that fifth win today and knock off Tri-City. It's a beautiful Sunday afternoon, 68 degrees. Eat your heart out, rest of the country. Expected high mid-70s. And tomorrow going to be 80 degrees here for the off day. It should be a beautiful afternoon, very pleasant here at Hops Ballpark for the finale of the series. Along with Matt Rickert and Seth Whelan, I'm Rich Burke, and welcome to Hops Baseball here on Rip City Radio 620 AM and on the internet at ripcityradio.com. Our streaming telecast will begin on the Bally Sports Live app at the top of the hour. Matt, kind of a thud yesterday for the Hops. It was a bit of a disappointment.
4: Yeah, particularly when you illuminated what's at stake for Hillsman. It really started early on with Rio Britton unable to locate in that first inning. That just set a negative tone right off the bat for the Hops.
2: Yeah, and it really taxes the bullpen. Yeah. They had to dig deep into it, and Jacob Steinmetz will go today. And Steinmetz has allowed about 85 pitches. It could get him through five innings if he's on his game, but last time out working in relief in Spokane, he was not on his game.
4: Yeah, you know, it's too bad because he had been pitching extremely well before that, making his way back from an injury that cost him a lot of time. He had a zero ERA. In fact, still does have a zero ERA, but he came into the game as a bulk reliever, an unfortunate drop, pop, fly, foul ball behind the plate off the mitt of Carlos Villarhonda gave Robert Colas an extra chance at the plate. He hits a home run off Chase. And then he just couldn't nail down that final out. With two outs, Spokane rallied, put five on the board. That was the beginning of their comeback from a 10-2 deficit, and they ended up beating the Hops 12-10. On that night.
2: Yeah, that was 12 days ago, so Steinmetz making his first appearance since then. The Diamondbacks have been doing that this year at this level. Pitchers who start on Tuesday oftentimes don't pitch again until the following Sunday, 12 days later. Steinmetz worked in relief that day of Patrick Forbes, but he is following that pattern and starting today on this Sunday. And this will be his 11th appearance.

0: Appearance and 10th start this year across two levels, low A and high A, coming back from missing all of last season. We had a stress fracture in his L4 vertebrae, his lower back. No record, 3.24 ERA. And Steinmetz, in 25 innings, has allowed 17 hits. He's walked too many, 19 walks, but he struck out 36. So the stuff is there. Then he will be opposed by right-hander Chase Shores. And, Matt, we finally get to see this guy here in Hillsboro.
1: Yeah, he was not on the injured list, but didn't pitch for about a month and a half in the middle of the season. And we've seen a lot of talented pitchers come through Tri-City this year. You go back to Tyler Bremner, the Angels' top pick of the draft. He's already moved on to higher levels, double-A, in the Angels system. But that's why we thought Tri-City could break their playoff drought this year with the amount of talent they had early in the season, particularly on the pitching staff, and why we thought it might be these two teams battling down the stretch in the second half. Alas, it has not come to pass. They just haven't had the full team around, and a lot of these pitchers have missed time with injuries or been moved on quickly. But Shores out of LSU, a high draft pick, he's going to rush it up there, and he'll be a tough customer for the Hobbs today, and they've already seen that a couple of times this year.
0: Yes, they have. He threw six shutout innings against them back on August the 8th over in Pasco. For the year, he's 3-2, 4.66. His 15th start as a pro. He was drafted last year in the second round with the 47th pick, but didn't pitch in official games last season, so making his pro debut this year out of LSU. And earlier we saw Peyton Olenek. He started a couple of days ago for Tri-City. He's 6'11". Chase Shores is short by comparison. He's 6'8", 245 pounds.
1: We're short by comparison. Nobody's called us short.
0: Yeah, isn't that the truth? So Shores against Steinmetz today. Kenny Castillo, Hobbs catcher, first baseman, placed on the IL with a quad injury. He'll be out the rest of the season. Dio's friend Cabeza, who had been placed on the development list as the Hobbs' fourth catcher during a roster shuffle just a couple of days ago, has been activated, but it's too bad. No more Kenny C this year.
1: Yeah, we'll get more head as a result with Dio's friend Cabeza. Cabeza, of course, head in Spanish. We've really enjoyed watching him when he's gotten an opportunity, and the opportunities have been few and far between, but here's a guy who's taking advantage of every little window he gets, showing his defensive versatility. He's been productive at the plate, and his teammates seem to love him. He seems to be quite popular in the locker room.
0: Yep, so hopefully Cabeza will get some at-bats the remainder of this season. Now, meanwhile, this Tri-City team, they're talent-laden, and I'm particularly impressed with Hayden Alvarez at the top of the lineup, and Kendry Maduro at shortstop, who's not in the lineup today, but both those guys, I think, have big futures.
1: Yeah, we were talking with the voice of the Devils, Doug Taylor, a little while ago. Any club would love to have these two guys, and they've both impressed during the week. Hayden Alvarez, just 19 years old. He stole 46 bases at low A before coming up, and he's got all the tools to be a potential superstar for the Los Angeles Angels. Maduro, yeah, he had an error in his last game here, but he's impressed with both the glove and the stick this week.
0: 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The Hobbs have a chance, albeit slim. Tri-City has a mathematical chance, much slimmer even than the Hops. Everything has to go Tri-City's way over the next 8 days. So starting with today, they have to beat the Hops, they have to have Spokane beat Vancouver, and they have to have Eugene beat Everett. If all that happens today, then we turn our attention to Tuesday, and Tri-City has to sweep Vancouver. They have to hope that Spokane wins exactly 4 out of 6 games against Everett, and they have to have the Hops lose once to Eugene. If all that were to happen, Tri-City would win the second half.
1: Doesn't the moon have to be waxing gibbous as well?
0: It might as well be. Okay. It might as well be, yeah. And speaking of that, on the scoreboard, up north of the border, right about the time we get underway, they will get underway at Nat Bailey Stadium, Spokane and Vancouver. And then at 4 o'clock, it will be Eugene at Everett. So both Tri-City and the Hops certainly pulling for Spokane, and in addition to that, pulling for Eugene in the game that will get underway a little bit after, probably, the time our game comes to an end. Let's welcome in Seth Hoyland. A lot of people don't know this, but Seth has other duties with the team. Matter of fact, he's kind of the do-everything guy on the Hobbs staff, and I know you've been dealing with some other things. And we've been talking about Chase Shores. You saw him pitch against the Hobbs 3 weeks ago. Was it as good as the numbers indicated?
2: Yeah, definitely. Yeah, Shores has been impressive. When we saw him in Tri-City, we talked about the pitching prospects that the Dust Devils had to begin the season with Tyler Bremner, Chris Cortez, and also Chase Shores. And Shores, at least in the outings that I saw, he might have been the most impressive of all of them. So definitely excited to watch the former LSU Tiger pitch again here today. And he'll be looking to have some more success against the Hops.
0: Hops will be looking to get one back against him. We'll take a timeout. We'll come back with the starting lineups and the first pitch on a Sunday afternoon. Spectacular day here at Hops Ballpark. Back in a moment on the Hops Broadcast Network.
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0: And we welcome you back into the Hop's new ballpark. A beautiful day for baseball here in the Pacific Northwest on this Sunday, August 30th. The final game of this six-game series between the Tri-City Dust Devils and Hillsboro Hops. The Hops will be looking to win 5 of 6 over the Dust Devils after falling in last night's contest. Welcome into the broadcast. Seth Hoyland, Rich Burke, and Matt Rickert here with you today as the Hops take the field from their third base side dugout. Hillsboro wearing baby blue jerseys with block lettering Hops across the chest, white numbers, and a navy blue cap here today. Jacob Steinmetz comes out of the dugout for the Hops. He'll be the starting pitcher today. He'll be opposed by right-hander Chase Shores. And first, the lineup for the visiting Tri-City Dust Devils, as announced by skipper Dan Billardello. Hayden Alvarez, the top position prospect on this team, will lead things off and play center field. Jorge Ruiz, the right fielder, will bat second in the order. Then Harold Cole, the third baseman, will bat third. The cleanup hitter today for Tri-City, Ryan Nicholson, the former Kentucky Wildcat, he'll play first base. Ryland Zaborowski, the DH, will bat fifth. Johnny McGill, the left fielder, back in the lineup today. He'll bat sixth in the order. Peter Burns, back behind the dish, he'll bat seventh. Adrian Placencia, the switch-hitting second baseman, bats eighth. And Capri Ortiz will round out the order at shortstop. It's right-hander Jacob Steinmetz taking the bump for the Hops. And Steinmetz will be making his third appearance, will make it his fourth appearance with Hillsboro. His last outing coming against Spokane in a 12-10 loss. It was a relief outing, 2 2/3 innings. Steinmetz with kind of a strange line, 5 hits, 5 runs, although none of them were earned. So in 10 2/3 innings for Steinmetz this year, he has not allowed an earned run. 14 strikeouts for Jacob Steinmetz and a 179 batting average against in a Hillsboro uniform this year. He threw 69 pitches in that outing back on August the 18th, 12 days ago today. And before that, he made a start against Eugene on August the 11th. He threw a season-high 71 pitches. So he'll face Hayden Alvarez, Jorge Ruiz, and Harold Cole in this series finale. And the final meeting between these two teams in 2026. Hayden Alvarez steps in the box. He's ready to go. And we'll turn it over to Rich Burke for the play-by-play.
1: Thank you, Seth. Yeah, the 30th and final meeting. And Tri-City has won 15 of the first 29. Hops looking for a season series split. And Steinmetz fastball is outside at 93. 1-0 to Hayden Alvarez, right-hand hitter, right-hand pitcher. Hops with their baby blue tops and white pants. Next one on the way, and it's a fastball in there for a strike. 1-1 the count. That one coming up there again at 93. I love this time of the game, huh? We get to unwrap this present. Breaking ball. Chopper hit up along third. Foul ball. 1 ball and 2 strikes.
2: Love this time of year. We're getting to the best time of year weather-wise, I think, around here.
1: Oh, yeah. Love September. 1-2 the count to Hayden Alvarez. Jorge Ruiz on deck. Steinmetz delivers. Fastball outside. Missed by a couple of inches. 2-2 to Alvarez, who's hitting .281 in 16 games with Tri-City. 96 games earlier this year with Rancho Cucamonga and the Cal League at .296 with 11 home runs. And he takes one a little bit low. A slider from Steinmetz. He's got a slider, a cutter, and a curveball. Occasional changeup to go along with his fastball. And the curveball was what really had the scouts excited on draft day. It's a sixth-year pro. And the pitch on the way, fastball is taken low, ball four. So had him 1-2 and lost him. Alvarez, who's stolen 50 bases this year. 46 at low A, 4 at high A. And two of them came yesterday. His first two thefts of the series.
2: Fifth walk of the series for Hayden Alvarez. Just 3 for 21 at the plate with a home run. But you can see there is a very bright future for this kid.
1: Totally agree. And he's quite young for this level. He's just 19 years old. Here's Jorge Ruiz, left-hand hitter. Alvarez fakes, and the pitch is bunted out in front of home plate. Steinmetz comes into barehanded, slips, throws to first, and it's not in time. It's a bunt single for Jorge Ruiz, and Tri-City's opened up shop here in the top of the first inning. A walk and a bunt hit. First and second, nobody out, and Steinmetz's foot came out from underneath him, and he made a pretty strong throw from his backside.
0: I'm not so sure he wasn't out.
1: That was a really close play.
0: Jorge Ruiz, again, he's a crafty ball player, puts the ball in play. Again, as we've talked about this year, has another single against the Hops.
1: Harold Cole at the plate, number three hitter not bunting. He takes ball one. Another look at that play at first, slowed down here. Pretty good work by Steinmetz. I don't know if we can see the play at first. And the 1-0 pitch. And that was taken inside corner to Cole. One ball and one strike. Cole reached base five times yesterday. 3 for 3 with a couple of walks. And now two balls and one strike. Here's a look at the play at first.
2: That's twice this week a pitcher has lost his footing on a play off the mound. Of course, Nate Savino in that wild extra inning game.
1: 2-1 pitch, taken inside 3-1.
2: You figured when he lost his footing, couldn't get that out, the Hops were truly sunk that night.
1: Yeah. And it's probably 5 or 6 times we've seen a pitcher's foot come out from underneath on a play like that this year. 3-1 pitch coming up to Cole. Steinmetz needs a strike. It's popped up. Foul back and out of play. 3-2 the count to Cole. 16% walk rate at this level. Strikes out about a quarter of the time, which is about average. A couple of pitches ago, Alvarez was taking liberties with his lead at second base. Alvarez at second, Ruiz at first. Outfield bunched together toward the middle here. And time asked for by the catcher, Carlos Villahonda. And he's going out to talk with Steinmetz with the 3-2 count on Harold Cole. Yeah, I didn't see anything in the second replay that we saw that would say for certain that Jorge Ruiz was out. These umpires have had a good series. The one real mistake was Carlos Villahonda being called out at the plate yesterday on the first and third double steal attempt when the tag was up around his chest and the foot got on home plate. And I did talk with Hop skipper Mark Reed about that before the game. 2 on with none out. 3-2 pitch is coming up to Harold Cole. Look back at second base. And here it comes. It's taken in there. Strike 3 called on the inside corner. Well-placed fastball right at the knees. One down. Ryan Nicholson, the first baseman, comes up of the left-hand hitter, hitting 272. 1 for 13 in the series and has struck out 7 times. So we were all speculating yesterday and pretty certain that Mark Reed would not order the first and third double steal on that spot. And I asked him about it, and he said, oh, yeah, he was going on his own, which we were pretty certain of. I told Reeder we had his back and said that he wouldn't order that. Inside pickoff look, and Steinmetz stops, and then Alvarez dives back to the bag. Very nearly had him hung up. Dan Bilodello coaching at third base. Bilodello, former big leaguer, broke in with the Cincinnati Reds in 1983 as a catcher. At that point, Johnny Bench wasn't catching. His final 3 years, he was a first baseman, third baseman. But Bilodello did catch on a team with the Reds on which Johnny Bench played. Pretty good mentor to have, I would think. Alvarez at second, Ruiz at first. Steinmetz ready, and he delivers. Swung on and missed on a breaking ball.
2: Johnny Bench, best catcher of our sports fan lifetimes, would you say?
1: I would say best catcher ever. What do you think?
2: I'd have to ruminate on that a little more, but
1: there's Berra, there's Cochran. 0-1 pitch. Taken high, one ball, one strike. Yeah, there are certain players that are from our lifetimes that I would say are best ever. I would put Mike Schmidt there, third base.
2: Shohei Ohtani. I'm with you on Schmidty.
1: 1-1 pitch. Off speed, waved at and missed. Good curveball by Jacob Steinmetz. Scouts love the spin rate on that one. Steinmetz wasn't considered a prospect until late in his high school years. Had a growth spurt that took his fastball into the mid-90s and drafted in part because of that curveball. 1-2 pitch to Ryan Nicholson. Fastball high.
2: Ryan Sandberg's got to be way up there at second base, right?
1: I would think so. I think second base, probably greatest of all time, is Rogers Hornsby. Look back at second. And the 2-2 pitch, breaking ball. That drops low. Full count. Adam, 1-2, and now it's 3-2. He had Hayden Alvarez 1-2 leading off the game, and he lost him. So yet again, a big pitch coming up here on 3-2. Alvarez at second, Ruiz at first. Nicholson strikes out a quarter of the time. Not the best guy to put a play on with, and we have an equipment malfunction as Bita Honda has to go back and get a new catcher's glove.
2: Couple broken mitts we've seen this week. Didn't Casey Cunningham an issue with his glove the other night?
1: That he did.
2: Mm-hmm.
1: I mean, Babe Ruth is certainly on my list for outfielders. I think the conversation of greatest of all time is between him and Ohtani right now. Is it not?
2: Oh, I would think so.
1: 3-2 pitch coming up to Ryan Nicholson. Steinmetz checks Alvarez, dancing off the bag at second. Payoff pitch swung on inside out of foul off the netting above the Hops dugout. Still 3-2. A lot of people would want to throw Ty Cobb into that conversation. The Georgia Peach, highest career batting average of all time. One of the meanest players of all time.
2: What was his primary position?
1: 3-2 pitch, and it's taken in there. Strike three called, and down goes Nicholson. An outfielder. He bounced around, played different outfield positions.
2: I always thought of him as an infielder, but I guess I never really knew what position he was.
1: Here's Ryland Zabarowski. 1-for-3 last night. First game since Tuesday when he was 1-for-3. He'd been nursing something. And Bita Honda setting up over the outer half, and Zabarowski takes one in there for a strike. So Alvarez walks, Ruiz has a bunt hit, and both Cole and Nicholson go to Kansas City. You don't want to go to Kansas City. See, I got KC in my scorebook for strikeout called. But one pitch, breaking ball popped up, right side, down the line, shallow right, out goes Katz into foul ground, reaches up to make the catch at the base of his glove, and Steinmetz is out of the jam. First and second, none out, strikeout, strikeout, foul out, and a nice play by Chris Katz. And we go to the bottom of the first inning, Tri-City nothing, and the Hops coming up on the Hops Broadcast Network.
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1: Tri-City came up empty in their half of the first inning. They have Johnny McGill in left field, Hayden Alvarez in center, Jorge Ruiz in right. Ryan Nicholson at first base, Adrian Plasencia at second. Capri Ortiz playing short, his customary position prior to the arrival 3 weeks ago of Hayden Alvarez. Ortiz been playing more second base recently, but he's at short. Pardon me, Kendry Maduro. Alvarez in center. as he has been all series. Maduro getting the day off, and so Ortiz at short. Over third base is Harold Cole, and back at the plate, Peter Burns, as Chase Shores delivers a fastball outside at 96 on the gun. Robert Chase Shores out of Midland, Texas, and Louisiana State University, second-round draft choice last year. It's his first year pitching as a pro. His 15th pro outing. The 6'8 righty delivers a fastball in there for a strike. Shores was on the shelf all of May and the first 2 weeks of June, though he wasn't officially on the IL. He didn't pitch. He had a shoulder impingement. 1-1 pitch coming up from Shores, and that's taken in there for a strike by Yo-Yo. 1-2. Jacque Josefa hitting 265. 5-for-22 in the series with a bunt single, a double, and three walks. Shores has him by the throat. A tall right-hander kicks and fires, swung on, fouled off. Still 1-2. Shores' ERA, his first 11 starts, was 5.57. Then he had back-to-back outings this month against the Hops in Vancouver, allowed one run over 12 innings. Then gave up two runs in two innings as he threw 59 pitches in the two frames in his last start. Pitch inside to Jacque, 2-2. But Seth, he looked good 3 weeks ago, didn't he?
6: Oh, yeah, he definitely did. He had a couple six-inning outings against the Hops this year. As I mentioned, obviously impressed with what I saw from Tyler Bremner, but at least in the games that I've seen Chase Shores pitch, he's been very, very impressive.
1: 2-2 to Jacque, outside ball three.
6: And he's another tall starting pitcher for the Dust Devils. Of course, we've talked about some of the height on the Hops pitching staff this year. Of course, we saw Peyton Olenek earlier in the week, who's nearly 7 feet tall. Chase Shores, another towering right-hander.
1: 3-2 pitch, swung on and stroked into center field. Alvarez back, shy of the track, and he makes the catch. And there's one down. Took seven pitches, but Shores retires Josefa.
2: Closing the hit coming up.
1: Yeah, a quab. Saw five or more pitches. Now, refresh my memory, Seth. You've taken all three trips over to the Tri-Cities
6: this year.
1: And so you've seen Shores pitch all three times.
6: Yeah, I've seen him pitch multiple times this year. Yeah, all of them at Gisa Stadium. But, I think they got a good one here.
1: There's Mejia, right-hand hitter, and he takes a fastball in there. Nothing in one, upper part of the zone. Shores was out with that shoulder impingement when Tri-City was here in early June. So this is his Hops ballpark debut and his fourth start against Hillsboro. Fastball in there for a strike. And it's nothing and two to Mejia. Right-hand hitter hitting 243, 2-for-13 in the series. Four walks and been hit by a pitch. Certainly didn't want to get hit by a pitch facing this guy. 0-2 from the flame-throwing right-hander. Breaking ball fouled off. Chase Shores is the Northwest League's Ted Lyons. This is his seventh consecutive Sunday start since the All-Star break. Who was Ted Lyons? A Hall of Famer. Pitched for the White Sox for 21 seasons between 1923 and 1946. 0-2 pitch. That's high. He missed the 43 through 45 seasons late in his career because of the war, which cost him a chance at 300 wins. But late in his career, even with a four-man rotation that was the norm in those days, in order to preserve his arm, Lyons pitched only on Sundays. 1-2 pitch, fastball high and tight. Two balls and two strikes. And Matt, that was in a day when there were tons of Sunday doubleheaders.
2: Was it 59 that the White Sox won the
1: series? Yes, the go-go White Sox.
2: So between the Black Sox scandal of 1919 and 1959, 40 years, did they ever threaten to win a World Series?
1: The 2-2 pitch, and that one's taken outside ball 3-2. I used to have every World Series winner and loser memorized, and I'm racking my brain here. And I want to say that 59 World Series appearance was the first one in 40 years since the Black Sox scandal. 3-2 pitch coming up from Shores to Mejia, and it's taken outside ball four. Had him 0-2, he fouled one off, and then takes the next four pitches that miss.
2: Well, we were talking about great second baseman Nelly Fox, the second baseman on that 59 White Sox team, teaming with Luis Aparicio up the middle.
1: They played the Dodgers in the 1959 World Series, Dodgers' second year in L.A. Dodgers would win that series. Out of a stretch is Shores. And the pitch on its way, taken high, ball one, 1-0 to Kasem Cunningham, hitting 239, 2-for-14 in the series, both hits doubles, both came a couple of days ago. He has three walks. Mejia, the runner at first, stolen 13, been caught four times with the hops. Held on over there by Nicholson. Open hole on the right side for the left-hand hitter. 1-0 pitch, and Cunningham takes one over the outside corner. Took something off it. A changeup from Chase Shores, 1-1. Fastball sits 94 to 98. He's topped out at the 100. Slider in the mid-80s. Change in the upper 80s. That's his third pitch, and it's really his key to being a starter in the big leagues as opposed to a reliever. There's a line drive over the head of the second baseman, Plasencia, and to right center for a base hit. Mejia stops at second as Ruiz picks it up quickly, and the Hops have runners at first and second with one out. It brings up the Hops. Janneking, cleanup hitter. 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And Seth, the Hops got to feel like they got the right guy in the right spot here.
6: Oh, absolutely. Vironda, 89 runs batted in this year. And we kind of talked about it at the end of yesterday's broadcast, although Shores has had great success against Hillsborough this year. The Hops now facing him, a lot of these guys facing him for the fourth go-around this year. So by this point of the season, I have to figure they got a pretty good book on Shores. It's just a matter of executing.
1: And there for a strike. Yeah, sometimes you know what's coming, and it's hard to execute. So if Shores is on his game, it's going to be a tough day for any opposing lineup. Wasn't on his game his last start. Fastball outside. He's trying to bounce back from that outing in which 7 days ago at home against Everett, he worked just two innings through 59 pitches. The first five batters of the game reached base. He walked the first two, gave up an RBI double to Aiden Torek, RBI single to Brandon Eike, and then issued another walk. 1-1 pitch, swung on, line drive, shallow center field. That's down for a base hit off the end of it on his bat. Here comes Mejia, around third. The throw comes in, cut off from Alvarez. And the Hops have a 1-0 lead. And Carlos Villahonda with his 90th run batted into the season.
2: That's been a fairly quiet series to this point for Carlos Villahonda, but that's four runs batted in this week against Tri-City. Now 4-for-14 at the plate, continuing a wonderful age 20 season. And now a realistic shot at maybe 100 RBIs this year if you can have a big week against Eugene next week.
1: Yeah, let's hope. Needs 10 more over the next seven games, including this one. Cunningham stopped at second as Chris Katz comes up. We have not seen the best of Chris Katz. Matt did last weekend in Spokane. Katz swings through a high fastball at 96, nothing and one. He had an incredible debut 8 days ago, 5-for-6 with a double and a home run. Sunday went 1-for-4. And then in this series, 1-for-12, though he has hit the ball hard three times. And Katz swings through another high fastball, nothing and two. 1-0 Hillsborough. Carlos Villahonda, good work on a cut fastball, kind of off the end of his bat. Good hitters will do that. They get hits on balls not hit particularly hard. The 0-2 pitch, and it's taken high by Katz, 1-2. Chase Shores out of LSU. 23 games, including 9 starts as a redshirt sophomore in 2025. Breaking ball popped up foul off to the right. That'll get back and out of play. Still 1-2 to Chris Katz.
2: Yeah, this will be the 25th pitch for Chase Shores. Still only one out in the inning. You just want to avoid a double play here if you're Chris Katz.
1: Yeah,
2: get that pitch count up higher.
1: Exactly. Much like his last outing when Everett was able to chase him, pardon the pun, after two innings when he threw 59 pitches. 1-2 pitch to Katz, outside ball two.
2: That started with two quality at-bats to begin the inning. Jackie Josefa, deep fly out on the seventh pitch to him, and Jose Mejia draws a seven-pitch walk.
1: 2-2 pitch from Shores to Katz, and it's outside ball three. He yanked that sinker at 97 miles an hour, way outside.
2: And another quality AB here, coming from 0-2 down, now to work a full count.
1: Chase Shores, four appearances in the Tigers' five College World Series games. LSU won their eighth title in 2025. The 3-2 pitch from Shores to Katz, and it swung on and fouled off again. This will be the eighth pitch of the at-bat coming up, and the 28th for Shores. Shores earned a save in the clinching game two of the College World Series finals over Coastal Carolina. 2 2/3 innings, one hit, no runs, no walks, four Ks in front of 24,000 at Charles Schwab Field, a nationwide TV audience. Katz swings and pops it up foul and out of play again. The ninth pitch of the AB is coming up. LSU is nursing a 5-3 lead over the Chanticleers, and Shores gave up a leadoff single in the bottom of the ninth, then struck out Ty Dooley and with one out threw a 100-mile-an-hour fastball to Wells Sykes, who hit into a 4-6-3 double play. And the celebration was on as LSU won their eighth natty 15 months ago.
2: Tri-City only just now getting a pitcher up in the pen.
1: Yeah, they are going to be very careful with Shores, and that's ball four to Chris Katz. What an AB. It was 0-2. That is the second time in the inning that Shores has had a pitcher 0-2 and walked him. And Glendon Rush, the pitching coach, going out to the mound in a slight jog, which surprises me, with a right-hander just beginning to throw in the bullpen. Is that Benny Thompson out there?
6: It is.
1: Yeah. Thompson was the losing pitcher on Wednesday, giving up the three-run home run to Yasiel Soler. And I'm a little surprised that Rush didn't take his time getting out there. He rushed it, and he probably should have walked it.
6: A similar situation to what Rio Britton was in yesterday's game. Bases loaded. And really going into this at-bat, this is probably Chase Shore's final batter, unless Yasiel Soler puts it into play within the first couple pitches.
1: And Yasiel is a double play candidate. He hits a lot of ground balls to the left side of the infield. The pitch on the way to Yasiel, he takes a fastball inside, ball one. 30 pitches now for Shores.
2: And Yasiel has also been seeing a lot of pitches lately.
1: Much more than the early part of the season. It's been a concerted effort on his part. He swings and fouls one off, 1-1. Chase Shores from Midland, Texas, went to Lee High School, known when he graduated from there as Legacy High School. That school opened in 1961. Shores looking in, shakes off his battery mate, Peter Burns. Now comes set. Cunningham, Vitahonda, and Katz take their leads. 1-0 hops, bottom one, a chance for more. The 1-1 pitch. Swung on and missed on a slider, 1-2 the count. Thompson heating quickly out of the pen. Young fan down below shouts, "You got this." I assume they're talking to Yasiel. Assume they're Hops fan. 1-2 pitch coming up, and Yasiel chases a slider and comes up empty, and down he goes. Well, keep an eye on the dugout here. That is now 33 pitches for Shores. And Dan Bilardello not coming up the step. Kind of gave a brushing motion as if to say we're going to stick with him here.
6: Yeah, if this were the Diamondbacks, Chase Shores would be coming out of the game. Obviously, every organization has different philosophy on pitch counts per inning, but cannot start a batter more than 32 pitches in an inning, and Chase Shores just threw his 33rd pitch of the game.
1: Fastball outside corner of the Errol Dean. In fact, number 34 for Shores. 0-1 the count to Dean. Cunningham, Vitahonda, and Katz on the bases. 1-0 Hillsborough. And the pitch taken in there for a strike by Dean. Nothing in two.
6: Not losing any velocity. 97 on the heater on the last two pitches from Shores.
2: He's been ahead in the count to just about every batter this inning.
1: He's got Neen by the neck, nothing and two. Yerold 8 for 12 in the series with four singles in that big home run on Wednesday. 0-2 pitch swung on. It beat and foul at home plate. That took a bite out of the catcher Burns. Still nothing and two. 36 pitches now for Shores. I mean, this is getting into uncharted waters.
6: Yeah.
1: I bet Dan Bilardello's stomach is a knot.
6: I was literally just going to say that. He is really, really, really hoping that Chase Shores can get out of this at-bat in the next two pitches, or he might have to get him in the middle of this
2: at-bat.
6: Didn't
2: we see Bilardello get fired up with his pitching coach here earlier this year?
1: I think you're right.
6: Bremner.
1: 0-2 pitch. It's taken up and away. Ball one. One ball and two strikes. Yes, you're right with Tyler Bremner. Good call, Matt. Yeah, Bilardello was apparently not happy with the pitching coach after they left a pitcher in longer than he shot. That he thought he should have been. 1-2 pitch coming up from Shores to Neen, and it's swung on line drive into left. It's a base hit. Cunningham scores, but 100 to third. Everybody moves up 90 feet. 2-0 Hillsborough. Dan Bilardello is going to make an appearance on the field as Benny Thompson is warming up. Bilardello tucks his lineup card into his back pocket, takes off his sunglasses, walks up the steps, and Chase Shores is chased in the first inning. After seven batters, he goes two-thirds of an inning and throws 38 pitches. The retired Jacque Yosef on a fly out to center. And, Matt, That was a big at-bat, even though he retired him. It started off, kind of set the tone, seven pitches.
2: Yeah, he had a great at-bat to start the game, and you're right, Rich, a real tone setter for this inning.
1: Chase Shores, who has been so good against the Hops, three starts, all in Pasco, 2-0, 1.15 ERA, 15 and two-thirds innings, only seven hits, only two earned runs, and he faced only seven batters over the minimum in those 15 and two-thirds innings. And Seth, I just think his command wasn't quite where it typically is.
6: Most definitely. You saw the fastball. No issues with the velocity there for Chase Shores, even on his final pitches of the frame, 97 and 96 and a half. So 97 back-to-back pitches for Shores. So no issues there. But, yeah, just definitely didn't have his best command here today, which, again, as we talked about yesterday, the Hops kind of came out flat. It's going to happen over a long season. Yeah, not going to be perfect every game. But I think the Hops also had a good game plan against Shores. Again, being able to see him for the fourth time this year, really patient at-bats, as Matt mentioned. Shores was getting ahead in the counts, but the Hillsboro batters really able to work the counts, get that pitch count up, and that's really what led to this point.
2: How about Yerald Neame this week? 9-for-13 at the plate, delivers again with two outs. Of course, had the big game-tying home run in extra innings with the Hops down to their final out on Wednesday night. Heck of a week for Yerald.
1: Indeed it is. And Matt, I think all three of us are continually impressed by him.
2: Oh, I've been impressed with him all year long. I mean, you just really from the first weeks of the season, just his approach at the plate seems pretty advanced for his age.
1: And Seth, there was really a numbers crunch that caused him to be sent for 2 months to low A ball.
6: Yeah, absolutely. And he went down there and, again, made the most of his time there. And usually guys who, you know, get sent down after a time at a level higher, you know, can be upset. Yerald just went down there, played his game, and found his way back here. And, again, just taking the most of his opportunity. And really, I mean, you look at a lot of players at the double-A team, too. It's just taking advantage of the opportunity. How about Avery Wusu-Asiedu? I mean, he was probably on the borderline of being added to the development list. Maybe even could have been sent down to Visalia. They send him to double-A, and he's making the most of that opportunity, to say the least.
1: Sink or swim, and he's been a hovercraft up there. Here's Adrian Rodriguez. Bases loaded, two down. Benny Thompson, right-hander, over-the-top fastball, taken high. Whereas the starter, Chase Shores, is 6'8". Benny Thompson listed at 6 feet tall. Is that accurate?
6: Nah, I don't know about that.
1: I don't know about that. Maybe on cement in two-inch spikes. 220-pound right-hander. The pitch coming up to Rodriguez. Adrian takes one in there for a strike. It's 1-1. We got Vitahonda at third base, Katz at second, and Neen at first. Two runs home for the Hops here in the bottom of the first inning, looking for a really big frame. Rodriguez has a couple of home runs this year. Was 0-for-4 on Wednesday in his only previous game this series. Breaking ball spins inside. Two balls and one strike. Benny Thompson's 39th appearance, 3-5, ERA 6.
2: Not necessarily the guy you want to bring in with the bases loaded. 53 walks on the season, fifth most in the league. That's from a reliever, just 54 innings.
1: Yeah, a walk an inning. 2-1 pitch, and that's outside, ball three, 3-1. Diaz de la Cruz is on deck.
6: Thompson been heavily used by the Dust Devils this year. Thompson, Tacoyan, and Kyle Roach, the three Northwest League leaders in appearances this year.
1: 3-1 pitch, and that one is taken outside, ball four. It forces home a run. Rodriguez picks up his 14th run, batted in the easy way. And Vitahonda comes home to score. Katz to third, Neen to second. And the ninth man to come to the plate is Diaz de la Cruz. And now we've got the trainer, the pitching coach, and the manager going out to the mound. There might be something wrong with Benny Thompson. We might have three pitchers in the bottom of the first inning.
2: Got alarm bells going off right now. So the bullpens have been taxed this week for both of these teams. You got Francis Tuxedo, Fulton Lockhart, Jaron Warwick probably on tap to pitch today, and they've already got a right-hander warming up down to the pen.
1: And when I saw them get to the mound, the trainer is Jeremy Hall. Thompson gave a little shrug as if to say, what are you guys doing here? He kind of had his hands out, palm upward. Or maybe it was, I don't know what's going on with me, but they're convinced, it was the former. because they're on their way back to the dugout.
6: Yeah, that was my interpretation, too. When he kind of looked over, it looked like he was surprised that they were walking out. Again, just guessing from up here, but Benny Thompson will stay in the game. It's always a good sign when you see the trio come out of the dugout and the pitcher able to stay in the game.
2: That's Warwick getting loose down in the pen right now. And Benny Thompson may be giving up a few inches to Chase Shores, but I don't know if there's a pitcher in the league with bigger arms than Benny Thompson. Get a load of those meat hooks. Those four Popeye forearms.
1: Abdias De La Cruz is the hitter. 7 hits and 29 at bats as a hop. Hit in 5 straight, 7 for 17. And he takes a fastball in there for a strike. 0-1, the ninth man to come to the plate in the inning and a chance to bust it wide open here in the bottom of the first. Cats at third, Dean at second, Rodriguez at first, Thompson ready. He got ahead of De La Cruz. Now the 0-1 pitch coming up to Abdias, and he swings and fouls it off, nothing in two. 38 pitches for Chase Shores in his two-thirds of an inning, facing seven batters. This will be the eighth pitch for Benny Thompson. So the 46th pitch at the bottom of the first inning. All three runners take their leads. Thompson deals to De La Cruz. Abdias on a change comes up empty, and down he goes. Boy, he really pulled the string on that, and did Tri-City ever need it? Hops get three. They leave three. We played one. 3-Zip Hillsboro on the Hops Broadcast Network.
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2: So Jacob Steinmetz gets 12 days off between appearances and now a half-hour break between the first and the second inning.
1: Probably seemed like 12 days. Johnny McGill takes one inside, ball one. We'll see if that has an effect on Steinmetz. He pitched around a walk and a bunt hit to begin the game. Two strikeouts and a foul out. McGill's been putting it in play, but without much authority in the series. He swings and comes up empty, 1-1. 0-for-11 in the series, struck out just once. Grounded into a couple of double plays, and on Friday beat out a couple of others that helped his team score runs. 1-1 pitch. He takes a strike, 1-2. One-two pitch. That's high, two balls and two strikes. Dan Bilodella going to have to do some figuring. With his team down by three, he and Glendon Rush going to have to cobble this together after the starter was chased in the first inning. Breaking ball in there. Strike three called. That's the curveball from Steinmetz. And down goes McGill. One-time Dodgers manager named Chuck Dressen, who preceded the great Walt Alston. Dressen would frequently tell his team, just hold him for a few innings, fellas. I'll think of something. managed the Dodgers in the World Series in the early 1950s. Pop-up foul off to the left and out of play, 0-1 to Peter Burns. If you gentlemen could travel back in time and see any game, what would it be? I'm talking baseball. Let's stick with baseball right now.
6: A specific game?
1: Yes. 0-1 pitch. Change up is a little low. One ball, one strike. And you get to experience the entire city that day and go to the game. 1-1 pitch. Popped up foul off to the left, out of play. 1-2 the count.
6: It's a great question if you can't tell where the wheels are spinning.
1: Yeah, yeah. 1-2 the count to Peter Burns, and the next pitch, it's a fastball in there. Inside corner, strike three called, 93 on the gun. Apparently the layoff hasn't hurt Jacob Steinmetz. He strikes out the first two batters here in the second inning. And both go to Kansas City. KC, strikeout called.
6: All four of his strikeouts have been called strike threes.
1: Adrian Plasencia comes up. Plasencia, switcher to batting left-handed. 2-for-4 last night, so back in the lineup again. One-time prospect in the Angels chain. Remember how I told you earlier in the series how if you're given a lot of money, you get more chances? Adrian Plasencia is the poster child for that. If he had signed for a $10,000 bonus, I think it would have been gone a long time ago. But back in 2019, they signed him to a $1.1 million bonus. And so, despite the fact that he struggled, he's still here. He yanks one deep but foul, and it hits a light stander down there. It hits something and carry him way off to the right.
6: I think it hit the pole that holds up the netting. There's a large black pole on the back of the concourse.
1: It's got a dent in it. That ball was smoked. 110 miles an hour off the bat. Pitch missed for ball two to Plasencia, 2-1. Well, I'll tell you my answer. 2-1 pitch, and here it is, and it swung on foul tipped into the glove of Adrian Plasencia. I'd go back to Ebbets Field in Brooklyn, and I would see a game early in Jackie Robinson's career. 2-2 pitch. Line down the left field line, foul ball. Tell you what, Plasencia last couple of days hasn't looked like a 140 hitter. He looks like the guy that they signed back in 2019 for all that money. Matter of fact, I actually did this. I did travel in time back to see Jackie play in Game 3 of the 1947 World Series. It's about 15 years ago. The 2-2 pitch, and it's taken low, ball three, full count. I actually did a little radio play that has me traveling back in time. Burned CDs on it and everything. Did all the audio production. They were playing the Yankees. At one point, Babe Ruth was down in the stands. I was talking about him. 3-2 pitch is coming up, and it's taken for ball four. Didn't miss by much. It was low, full count. On a 3-2 pitch, he walks, and it brings up Capri Ortiz.
2: I think I would like to witness Babe Ruth in his prime. If for nothing else than to see how he moved around.
1: Because
2: when you see all the old film and it's all sped up.
1: Right.
2: I want to see how athletic he actually was.
1: Yeah. And of course, movie making was developing during his career. There's a high pop-up right side. Adrian Rodriguez, the second baseman, calls off the first baseman, Katz, and the Hops A-Rod brings it in. Ortiz pops out to end the inning, a two-out walk and nothing else. We're going to the bottom half of the second inning. Hey, let's continue that discussion. I kind of like where this is going, to the bottom of the second. It's 3-0 Hillsboro on the Hops Broadcast Network.
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1: 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Benny Thompson came on and walked home a run and then got a strikeout with the bases loaded on a dandy changeup. Now facing Jacque Josefa, and the pitch foul tipped off the catcher Burns. Nothing and one the count. Robert Kremer wrote a great biography of Babe Ruth, and I think I've read it three times. I'll probably read it again this offseason. It's so well done. And he talked about exactly what you mentioned, Matt, about the old footage of the Babe. Filmmaking was getting better as Babe Ruth's career went along, and so we've got much more footage at the end of Ruth's career, as Kremer put it in the book, when his fat was old. We've got the footage of Ruth from when his fat was old. The 0-1 pitch from Thompson, change up is high, one ball and one strike. And early in his career, Babe with certain

0: Anything five pitches or more is a quab, a quality at-bat. From a stretch is Thompson, and the 2-2 pitch coming up to Yosef. A changeup swung on, fly ball towards center. Alvarez angling back, little button hook, and he makes the catch in the alleyway in left center field. And there is one away. Jose Mejia comes up. Seth, any particular game, now that you've had a chance to ruminate on it, that you'd like to go back and see?
1: Well, I've been going back and forth with a couple things. I was going to say, I mean, historically speaking, I grew up a Mariners fan, so obviously there were some exciting moments in Mariners history, of course.
0: Sure.
1: But, not a ton to show for the Mariners. I'll say, going back, an old ballpark that I would love to visit would have been Polo Grounds. For some reason, I was always fascinated with the dimensions of the field. In the MLB The Show video game, growing up as a kid and playing that, I would always play the games at that field. For some reason, I would always choose Polo Grounds, and just thought it was fascinating, and got me in a rabbit hole of looking up some game footage of what they did have there. So anything at Polo Grounds, I think, would be fascinating.
0: 1-1 pitch from Thompson to Mejia. Jose takes outside. Ball two, 2-1. Yeah, 260 down the lines. 480 to straightaway center.
1: I would always do like a home run derby or like an open practice and see how long it took to hit one out or get an inside the park home run. There's actually this account I follow.
0: 2-1 pitch is popped up on the infield. Right in the middle of the diamond, Plasencia and Ortiz. All four infielders converge. It's the captain of the infield, the shortstop, Capri Ortiz, who brings it in. They're two down.
1: There's this YouTube account that I follow, a TikTok account as well. I've never been the one to sit there and watch people play video games. There's the whole Twitch and watching people stream. That's never been my thing. But I think what he does is really interesting. So he plays at Polo Grounds, and he goes through every single player in the game, the fastest player to the slowest player, and will hit with them until he hits an inside-the-park home run.
0: Pitch fouled off to the left by Cunningham. Nothing in one. 3-0 Hops lead. Bottom of the second. Two out, none on for Hillsborough.
1: So obviously, the Bobby Witts of the world, he can get it on, a couple swings, and then it'll go all the way down to some of the players who are, five speed, four speed, like the slowest players in the game, and he will play until he can get an inside the park home run at Polo Grounds. And it takes hours and hours and hours to get some of these players. I just always think it's fascinating.
0: And you watch all those hours and hours?
1: No. I've seen some of the recaps. But.
0: Okay, yeah, of course. 0-2 pitch coming up to Cunningham. Thompson ready. Got him set up for that changeup. Here it comes. It's a fastball ticking high. He'll probably come change here. Yeah, I couldn't believe it when my son told me that not only are there people out there that watch people play video games.
1: Yeah.
0: There are people out there that watch people watching people play video games. 1-2 pitch, fastball chased and missed. He didn't come change up. Maybe that was in Cunningham's head, part of the reason he chased the high fastball. Thompson's retired the last four batters, two on K's. Hops go 1-2-3. We go to the third. 3-0 Hillsborough on the Hops Broadcast Network.
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2: 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Look at the people out there. Wow. It's looking to me like it's another 4,000-plus crowd. We had one yesterday. First pitch in there for a strike to Hayden Alvarez. Leadoff batter walked on six pitches back in the first inning. Steinmetz threw 22 in the first. His counterpart, Chase Shores, threw 38 and only worked two-thirds of an inning. Pitch in there for a strike, 0-2. Chase Shores, the starter for Tri-City, was the 47th pick in the draft in 2025. Steinmetz delivers off-speed and low. Steinmetz was the 77th pick in the 2021 draft. He's already a sixth-year pro. And again, Jacob missed all of last year with an oblique injury originally, and then it turned out he had a stress fracture in his back. Next pitch, breaking ball, chopper hit past the mound. Charged by Cunningham. He gloves the face high hop. Throws in the move. It's a strike and a stretch by Katz. One down here in the Tri-City after the third inning. Hayden Alvarez, a speedy runner and a base-stealing threat, retired in the nice play by Cunningham.
3: Well, you want to see some athletic talent. Look at that George Fox eSports roster, will you?
4: So eSports is a sanctioned athletic team at George Fox, and they play against, like, Division I schools.
2: So I'd say a sanctioned team, but not an athletic team, right?
4: I don't disagree.
2: Is chess an athletic team?
3: Some would say the same about golf.
4: I don't disagree, but...
2: Are you walking 5 miles when you play video games?
3: Ooh, walking. That's pretty athletic.
2: All right, up and down hills. Go give it a shot, my guy. 1-0 pitch. Breaking ball low. 2 balls and no strikes.
3: Oh, walking up hills. Such an athlete.
2: And then you have to have the precision to hit a shot after fatigued? After all the fatigue?
3: But what about the fatigue?
2: 2-0 pitch. That's taken in there for a strike,
4: 2-1. John Daly is an anomaly, Matt.
2: Matt's comparing golf to video games. All right, dude.
3: Is darts an athletic pursuit?
2: The 2-1 pitch. Fly ball out toward right center field, moving to his right, Gerald Neen, to his left, Jacques Josefa. Yo-Yo brings it in, and they're 2 away. How many people are on the eSports team at George Fox?
3: Quite a few.
4: A lot. I don't know, maybe 20? More than that, 25? They got a head coach. Yeah, it's pretty crazy. Well, they have I don't know if it was a donor or what, but they have a beautiful, quote-unquote, eSports facility that is in the athletic hall next to the gym, and that's where they set up shop.
2: Pitch out, ball one. 1-0 to count to Harold Cole. Next pitch from Steinmetz. That one's taken high. So down at the University of Oregon, they've got this multi-million dollar facility that they're being built for football. And George Fox is doing the same thing for esports, right?
4: I guess so.
2: 2-0 pitch from Steinmetz to Cole. And a swing and a miss on the 92-mile-an-hour fastball. 2-1 the count to Harold.
4: So it looks like the main three that they, quote-unquote, compete in are Rocket League, League of Legends, and Valorant, which I'm not familiar with.
2: Pitch second inside, 3-1. Three-one pitch coming up to Harold Cole. Fouled off. All right, I don't want to be the old guy out woofing at clouds telling you to get off my lawn. I don't have a problem with video games as long as there's not too much violence. And if you can go work as a team, that seems like, I mean, if they're indeed working as a team, I like that.
4: Yeah.
3: So what is the preeminent esports school then? I mean, what if you're a top esports?
5: How about a first baseman over 20?
4: Oh,
3: contested.
2: Kind of like John Hopkins University is in lacrosse, right? They're like right up there for lacrosse. By the way, it's ball four to Harold Cole. Two out, runner at first. Ryan Nicholson, the first baseman, coming up. It's 3-0 Hillsboro here in the top half of the third inning.
4: So I have here's the George Fox schedule again. A Division III school here in Oregon. Wow, they're good. 13-2, and they're playing Murray State, North Dakota.
2: The Racers.
3: Oh, it's close.
2: Foul ball hits the top of the net.
4: And so they're 15 matches. Murray State, North Dakota, Alaska Anchorage, Missouri, Mississippi State, Arkansas State.
3: And it's a spring sport, apparently.
4: Yeah.
3: Why that wouldn't be a winter sport is anybody's guess.
2: Well, one pitch is coming up to Nicholson, and he swings and lifts it down the left field line. It's slicing away from De La Cruz. And it drops foul. 0-2 the count to Nicholson. Jose Mejia, the third baseman. He had played left field earlier in this series. Yasiel Soler, the Hops' starting third baseman, is DHing in this one. Infield is shading Nicholson to pull. Outfield to the opposite field. Runner goes. The pitch swung on and missed. Vidahondo's throw is past the shortstop Cunningham and into center, and Cole goes over to third base. In fact, no, it's a moot point because it's strike three. Nicholson has struck out, and the side is retired. So a two-out walk and nothing else. Nicholson strikes out on three pitches, and for Jacob Steinmetz, he has five Ks through three innings. We go to the bottom of the third. The Hops with a three-run first have a 3-0 lead on the Hops Broadcast Network.
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2: It's 3-0 Hillsboro. We go to the last half of the third inning. Benny Thompson will go back to work facing the middle third of the order. Vidahondo, Katz, and Soler. Rich Burke, Seth Whalen, Matt Rickert on this Sunday afternoon. We're all going to get a hand into the play-by-play today. 70 degrees here at the park. Projected high today, mid-70s. Here's Vidahondo, who drove home a run with a base hit back in the first inning when the Hops sent Chase Shores to the showers. They chased Chase Shores to the showers after just seven batters. The pitch taken up and away. Ball one to Vidahondo. And so we're discussing the George Fox esports team. And there's...
3: Have you ever offered to do play-by-play for that, Seth, over there?
4: No, I haven't. That would be a train wreck.
2: Pitch fouled off by Vidahondo, 1-1. You're explaining to me a game. One of the games they played is called, what's it called again?
4: It's called Rocket League.
2: Rocket League.
4: Yeah, and it's basically, in simple terms, you're playing soccer with cars, like automobiles.
2: Uh-huh.
4: So it's basically like a digital arena, and you drive a car into a ball and try to score a goal.
2: Pitch fouled back by Vidahondo, 1-2.
3: Speaking of train wrecks, I got a Facebook memory the other day, and I guess I've wiped this clean from my memory, but during my time at KUIK, the local radio station here in Hillsboro, before they went out of business, about 10 years ago.
2: 1-2 pitch, waved out and missed, but hunted down on strikes. Benny Thompson, after walking the first batter he faced to force home a run, has retired the next five, three on strikeouts.
3: One of our salespeople, and I think it was the former general manager, sold a remote, but I was to go do play-by-play for a U Sports football game. But it wasn't even a game. It was a jamboree. I was supposed to be doing play-by-play of a youth football jamboree.
2: Isn't that where, five or six teams are on the field at various times?
3: Right, yes.
2: Good luck with that,
3: yeah,
2: Matt.
3: Exactly.
2: Chris Katz took ball one. He walked his first time up on nine pitches. It was a great AB, and it helped in the demise on this Sunday afternoon of Shores. Swing and a miss. One ball, one strike. Well, there is actually, in Europe, there have been times when they have played soccer with cars. They call it autoball. And I remember watching Wide World of Sports back in the 1970s or 1980s.
3: How big is the ball?
2: Oh, it's gigantic. It's about 8 feet. The pitch waved out and missed by Katz, 1-2. And I just remember the grainy footage that I saw. The thrill of victory and the agony of defeat. The Wide World of Sports. Jim McKay back in the 1970s. 1-2 pitch, changeup is inside. Two balls and two strikes. And I remember him describing autoball and that they had been playing the game for decades. And nobody had ever scored a goal. Not once.
4: Is there a Hummer in goal or something?
2: The 2-2 pitch is taken outside, ball three.
3: There's a giant dump truck in Alberta, the largest truck in the world. I got a picture of us standing in front of it. I would probably use that for the goalkeeper.
2: There you go.
3: Did you ever play crab soccer in PE growing up?
2: 3-2 pitch coming up to Katz, and he takes up and away, ball four. Second walk drawn by Katz, one on, one out, Soler coming up. Is that where you walk around on like a crab?
3: Yeah.
2: But with your stomach in the air like a crab?
3: Exactly.
2: Yeah, okay.
3: And it's a big ball. That's two good at-bats for Chris Katz. Both walks working back from behind in the count. 0-2 in his first at-bat, 1-2 in this one.
2: Saw a total of 15 pitches in the two at-bats. Here's Yasiel Soler struck out. And the pitch coming up to Yasiel, and that's taken high. We got the detail-oriented people out there saying, those aren't at-bats, those are plate appearances. Yeah, well, we still call them APs. That's common. It's like the foul pole, fair pole thing, right?
3: So, Seth, what was your least favorite circuit in PE?
2: Changeup was in there to Soler, 1-1.
4: Anything that involved running without playing a sport.
3: That's a good answer.
2: Mine was anything where I had to climb something.
3: Oh, rope climb.
2: Yeah, eesh. I'm pretty ground bound. There's a ground ball pulled foul outside third down the line. 1-2 the count.
3: We definitely saw a few quote-unquote lower body injuries in the rope climb in junior high.
2: I need no further detail. 1-1, one out. 3-0 Hillsboro, bottom half of the third inning.
3: Does that count, Rich? Does that get added to the list?
2: Yeah, I'm not keeping track at this point. Middle infield double play depth. 1-2 pitch to Yasiel. Changeup swung on and missed, and down he goes. There's that change that giggles at Yasiel as he swings and comes up empty. Changeup coming up there 79 miles an hour. And it brings up Yerald Nain, who single home run in the first inning. One of a pair of run-scoring hits by the Hops in the frame.
3: Maybe it's my small-town roots, but we did square dancing in P.E.
2: Of course you did.
3: Can't say that was one of my favorites.
2: Change-up taken high. When was the last time you do-si-do'd? Oh, during goodness. That class?
3: Eighth grade.
2: Julia, not a square dancing fan?
3: No.
2: You, Seth, have you ever square danced?
4: No.
2: Didn't have that in high school, huh? 1-0 pitch. Inside, and it hit him.
3: Nain, bad, I think.
4: Yeah, it sounded like bad.
2: Yeah. And Nain dropped to the dirt outside the left-hand batter's box.
4: I think he's just gathering himself after almost getting drilled.
6: That was definitely ball off wood sound.
2: He's squaring a bunt. Inside.
3: Lucky placement of the handle.
2: Yeah. I did notice that Gerald had his left hand wrapped around the bat, which is an invitation for a broken finger. You've got to make a little trough between your forefinger and your thumb and put the bat in that trough for your upper hand on the bunt and keep the hand behind the barrel. 1-1 pitch taken high, 2-1 the count. Not enough teams teach that, and it leads to finger injuries. Gerald, just 20 years old. I take that back. He turned 21 on August the 18th. Prior to rejoining the Hops, 2-1 pitch, changeup swung on and missed. 2 balls and 2 strikes. Gerald out of Santo Domingo in the Dominican. Gerald Orlando Nin. Last name N-I-N. 2 balls, 2 strikes, 2 outs. Cats at first. This year at Mercer University, Katz stole 2 bases, was caught 2 times. He's making his pro debut with the Hops. This is his 6th game. 9th round draft choice this year. Pitched a knee, and he swings and comes up empty on a fastball, and down he goes, and Benny Thompson strikes out the side, pitching around a 1-out walk to Katz. We're going to the 4th inning. Seth will have the middle 3. It's 3-0 Hillsboro on the Hops Broadcast Network.
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4: Thank you, sir. Jacob Steinmetz out for inning number 4. The Hops leading it 3-0. Steinmetz' 56th pitch of the game is popped up right side and out of play. Katz will watch that one go back into the stands. Chris Katz at first base today for the Hops. Adrian Rodriguez at second. Cason Cunningham at short. Jose Mejia at third. In the outfield, Gerald Nin in right. Jackie Josefa in center. And Abdias De La Cruz in left. The Hops trying to take 5 of 6 from Tri-City. Hillsboro had a 6-game win streak entering yesterday's contest. Zaborowski gets a hold of this one to center, but the park looks like it's going to hold. Josefa just shy of the track, and he'll make the catch, one away. So Jacob Steinmetz has appeared in 10 games this year in the minors. Again, working his way back from injury. Did not pitch in 2025. Steinmetz
11: three games in the Arizona Complex League, four games with Visalia, and here in his fourth game with Hillsborough. Delivers home, and it's a called strike.
3: Do we really want to play Johnny B. Good when the opposing Johnny McGill is at the plate? We don't want him to be good.
11: Steinmetz delivers home the 0-1, fouled straight back. Well, Steinmetz in 10 and two-thirds innings entering today's game with the Hops had not allowed an earned run. Again, had that strange pitching line in his last outing where he gave up five runs against him, but none of them were earned. Whatever the proper way to say that is. Did he give them up if they weren't earned? Swinging a foul back and up into the club level here in the 200 level. For a good crowd on this Sunday. Just three home games remain in the inaugural season of this ballpark. Swinging a foul back, and it remains nothing and two. The Hops will go to Eugene on Tuesday. They'll face off against the Emeralds at PK Park on the campus of University of Oregon, Tuesday through Thursday. And then Friday, Saturday, Sunday, your final chance to catch this year's squad. Now the 0-2. Misses low, breaking ball in the dirt, and it's smothered by Vironda. A ball and two strikes to Johnny McGill. Jacob Steinmetz in four games in Visalia. That's low A California League. Pitched just nine innings, allowed six hits, five earned runs, and struck out 12. That was 1-2 home. Line to left. Right there, Obdias De La Cruz. He hauls it in, and there's two away.
2: Johnny McGill, 0 for 13 in this series, and has struck out only twice. If I look back at my scorebook, I believe that's the first time he's really gotten good wood on one. Hard hit line out to left.
11: So Steinmetz continues to have that ERA go down in his 2026 season. He's allowed just a batting average against of 191 across the three levels. First pitch to Peter Burns, and it is roped into right field, base hit. Second hit of the game for Tri-City, and Peter Burns, who had one of those big home runs in that thrilling extra inning game earlier this week, has another single against the Hops.
2: Up in Vancouver, Spokane 3, Vancouver 2, bottom of the fifth inning. A run home for Vancouver. Nobody out, nobody on.
11: Well, Burns had that great series against the Hops last time Hillsborough visited Pasco. Had back-to-back three-hit games. All six of those hits over the two-game span were singles, but he was a hit machine. Takes his lead over there at first base, the former Boston College Eagle, former catcher of former Hops pitcher John West. 1-0 misses outside Vironda back to make the stop there. It's 2-0. John West getting his promotion to Double-A Amarillo after beginning the season here with the Hops, actually spending almost the entire season here with the Hops. It's crazy to me that the season is already almost over. 2-0 popped up on the infield. Cason Cunningham giving chase. Jose Mejia giving chase. Carlos Vironda giving chase. And nobody catches it. It was Vironda and Mejia who nearly collided. I think the glove of Vironda might have hit the arm of Mejia. But that's the second time this week that we've seen that happened. Last time it was Yasiel Soler at third base.
2: And really three foul balls this week that should have been caught that weren't. First two didn't cost the Hops a game. They won both those games.
11: Two balls and a strike to Plasencia. Steinmetz delivers home and it misses inside ball three. John West promoted to Amarillo last week. He's made one start for the Sod Poodles, 3 2/3 innings for West, four hits, three runs, and five strikeouts through 73 pitches. Swing and a miss, and the count is now 3-2.
2: How about that game last night? Sod Poodles have a five-game lead. They were down 7-3 going to the bottom of the ninth inning. They scored four times, three home runs in the bottom of the ninth, and one of them not by AOA.
11: And that misses down low, ball four to Adrian Plasencia. I saw the video. Was it
6: was it a walk-off grand slam, or did that ball not leave?
2: No, I don't think so. I believe the game went to the 10th inning, and they won there, okay. I think. But, yeah, three home runs in the 9th inning. Gavin Logan hit the first one. Remember that.
11: Yeah, Amarillo continues to win ball games, and then Triple A Reno with a couple big rehab appearances this weekend. Was hoping maybe we had a chance to get either Corbin Burns or Zach Gallen in a rehab appearance here, but both of them go to Reno. Corbin Burns started, I believe, yesterday, and I believe Zach Gallen is pitching today for the Aces.
2: Wasn't there the possibility of weather that could have forced one or both of those guys to come here?
11: There were some wildfires in the Reno area, and there were reports flickering that the Diamondbacks might elect to send at least Burns elsewhere for his appearance, but they were able to get the games in. Of course, the Hops earlier this year had Max Kepler on a rehab assignment before his suspension from Major League Baseball was completed. And Kepler, been an everyday player for the Diamondbacks. The Diamondbacks adding Lars Nootbaar at the deadline. That was the trade that sent Daniel Egan and former Hop reliever Sandro Santana to the Cardinals.
2: Big spot here with Ortiz at the plate.
11: A weak grounder hit to third. Jose Mejia fields, throws to first, and gets it. Strong throw from the Hops third baseman, Jose Mejia. And Jacob Steinmetz strands two on base. We're through three and a half here in this final game of this series. The Hops with a 3-0 lead. We'll take a timeout on the Hops Broadcast Network.
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15: His voice screaming at board ops over there.
11: The bottom of the fourth inning, Adrian Rodriguez will lead things off. And a new right-hander coming on for the Tri-City Dust Devils as Benny Thompson exits. Thompson, his final line today, 2 1/3 scoreless innings. He walked 2 and struck out 5. Thompson, after throwing just a couple pitches and recorded his first out, had the skipper Dan Bilardello along with the trainer and the pitching coach come out to look at him, but he was nearly perfect after that. Good to see him able to stay in the game. And Warwick now into pitch, and the pitch is outside of ball one. Jaron Warwick, the third pitcher used today by Tri-City. Shores recording just 2 outs in the game. Then Thompson and now Warwick. And he swings and fouls it back. Warwick, 6 games with the Dust Devils, an 0.79 ERA. 11 1/3 innings, 6 hits. Just 1 earned run for Warwick in 11 1/3 innings. Only knock on his line is that he has more walks than strikeouts over the frame and or over that span. And that misses outside to Rodriguez, and now he's in danger of walking the leadoff batter. Somehow, Jaron Warwick has an ERA under 1 despite having
6: 10 walks to 9 strikeouts, and you can add another walk to his total. That is the 11th walk of the year for Warwick in 11 innings, but it hasn't hurt him so far. He's only allowed one earned run this year. And Adrian Rodriguez will take his base, and that'll bring up the 9-hole hitter, Abdias De La Cruz. Rodriguez draws his second walk, facing off against his second pitcher today. Benny Thompson walked Adrian Rodriguez with the bases loaded in the first inning for the Hops' third run of the inning. RBIs in the first by Vera Onda, Gerald Neen, and Adrian Rodriguez. Warwick's first pitch misses outside, ball one. It's the top of the sixth inning, north of the border, Vancouver 4, Spokane 3. One to know the count to De La Cruz. Rodriguez takes his lead. He delivers home a big chop and fouled off down the line. And getting started in just a little bit, Eugene and Everett. That'll be a 4:05 first pitch at Everett Memorial Stadium. Jaron Warwick, 39th game of the year across two different Angels minor league levels. 1-1, misses low, ball two, 2-1. He spent 12 games in his pro debut season in 2024 in Inland Empire and spent all of 2025, 42 appearances in Inland Empire with a 5.53 ERA. Runner takes off. The pitch misses inside. The throw to second is a strike. Out at second is Adrian Rodriguez. Peter Burns throws him out. And Rodriguez is out number one. So maybe that's how Jaron Warwick gets away with all the walks he's issued this year. He's got some good defense behind him, and Peter Burns erases the walk off the bases. Warwick, then 32 games in the California League. Goodbye towards the foul pole. That is gone. A home run for Abdias De La Cruz. You knew it right off the bat. And he's got another tape measure shot in this series. His second home run of the week gives the Hops a 4-0 lead. The wind is blowing in right now, and that did not affect that at all. Right through the wind gusts, and Abdias De La Cruz goes deep, his third high A home run.
16: 404 feet. And that pitch from Warwick was middle.
6: 404 feet, pole side down the line. You do not see that often. Way out of here towards the break side bullpen. And Jake Josefa at the plate. First pitch misses low. So that's just the second run that Warwick has allowed with Tri-City. He allowed just two home runs with Rancho Cucamonga in the Cal League. That's the first home run he's allowed here in High A. As Abdias De La Cruz gets the Hops another run here in the fourth. So Warwick spending each of the last three seasons parts in the Cal League. Again, the Angels switching their affiliation from Inland Empire to Rancho Cucamonga, with Ontario being added to the California League. Ontario now the Dodgers affiliate. They got a brand new stadium. They're a Dodgers affiliate. Doesn't get much better than that. Pitch misses outside, ball two. Now 2-0 to Josefa. So Rodriguez walked to begin the inning. He was erased off the bases, and then a tape measure shot off the bat of Abdias De La Cruz. 2-0. Outside, ball three. Three balls and no strikes. Warwick had much better strikeout to walk numbers in low A. At 60 strikeouts, just 29 walks in 46 in the third innings. And the 3-0 is outside, maybe low. Didn't seem to miss by much, but ball four. So Warwick now with 12 walks to 9 strikeouts, but again, he's allowing just a batting average against of 158 in high A. So quite interesting splits for Warwick. And we'll see if Josefa is going to be running at first base. He takes his aggressive lead as always. Big lead over there at first. Ryan Nicholson holding on and gets the attention of Warwick. And he dives back in safely. I don't remember anybody consistently taking a bigger lead other than Drew Jones. And there he goes. Pitch home is a strike. Throw to second is late and bounces off the glove of Adrian Plasencia. So indeed, Yo Seifa with a stolen base. And the Hops with a runner in scoring position here in the fourth. Yo Seifa just continues to make things happen. Like him a lot out of that leadoff spot. Had a couple of fly ball outs to begin the game. And then a walk in the stolen base. Oh, the 0-1 to Mejia. Line drive to third, snared by Harold Cole. And that's all he'll get as, you know, Seifa close to the bag at second. And Kasem Cunningham trying to keep things going here in the fourth.
16: Good base running by Yo-Yo. He was ready to go back to the bag as that ball was caught.
6: Kasem Cunningham scored the second run of the game in the first inning. Mejia, Cunningham, Vironda, and Katz all reaching consecutively against Chase Shores. Cunningham singled and came in to score. First pitch strike, nothing in one. Kasem struck out swinging in the second inning against Benny Thompson. Thompson, again, good relief work. Five strikeouts in two and a third innings. 0-1 to Cunningham is low. Ball one, one ball and one strike. Kasem Cunningham, the 18th pick in last year's draft, still just 20 years old. Current series here is just 2 for 14. Swinging a foul tip, and it's a ball and two strikes. Cunningham with a couple doubles. Both of his hits this week have been doubles, and Telly had the single in the first inning today. Hitting 264 against right-handed pitching, hitting just 160 against lefties. 1-2, fouled back and bounces off the roof line and back onto the field. And the base umpire, Reed Hoover, will clean it up.
16: Seth, we're going to make 4,000 today, attendance?
6: Yeah, close. I think it was in the 3,500 range, but I agree with you. Looks like a little bit more than that. Good crowds this weekend. Expecting really big crowds next weekend. Cunningham drives it to deep left field. McGill back. Shows his back to the plate, and it'll bounce over the wall. And opposite field, ground rule, double for Kasem Cunningham. Yo Seifa scores, and the Hops lead it 5-0. Opposite field power from Kasem Cunningham. He's got two hits today, and that's his third double of the week. And Carlos Vironda coming up. No controversy on that one. That ball clearly bounces over the fence, and couldn't tell if it got through the railing or right over the top of it. Of course, we've seen a ground rule double be called in play. We've seen multiple home runs that have bounced off that railing out there that have been incorrectly called. It's a tough one for the umpires, and that one leaves no question.
16: Kendry Maduro should have one more home run. Just last night.
3: We were talking about that before the game, I think before Rich was here. But Rich, KL says he is open to suggestions about how to rectify that railing.
6: Ground ball to third. Harold Cole throws across the diamond and a little low, but Ryan Nicholson is there to complete the out. The Hops get two runs in the fourth. A tape measure home run by Obdias De La Cruz and a RBI double by Kasem Cunningham. We'll go to the top half of the fifth inning. Jacob Steinmetz coming back out for the Hops. We'll take a timeout on the Hops Broadcast Network.
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11: Top half of the fifth inning. Jacob Steinmetz indeed back out to at least begin the inning. Yoenel Gonzalez continues to work in the Hops bullpen. And nothing brings people together like a day at the ballpark. It's something that connects us all. At United Community Credit Union, they know what connects us unites us. They're focused on inclusive financial solutions for everyone, no matter your situation. 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Top of the order here for Tri-City, Hayden Alvarez, Jorge Ruiz, and Harold Cole. And the first pitch misses low to Alvarez, ball one. Hillsboro Ops Baseball this year, also brought to you by Adidas, by Janneking, by the Dennis at Orenco Station, by InVentures, and by BBSI. A ball and a strike to Alvarez. Jacob Steinmetz's next pitch will be his 76th pitch of the game. The 1-1, big swing and a miss, and it's 1-2. Yoenel Gonzalez seems to be ready to go out there whenever his number gets called. Steinmetz, four scoreless innings so far, five strikeouts, has walked four. Alvarez, a little looper to right field. Yerald Neen coming in, and he makes the catch, one away. Third time through the order here for Jacob Steinmetz, and Jorge Ruiz coming up for the third time.
16: 78 pitches now. Steinmetz pitch limit today 85, so he'll need to be pretty efficient here with Ruiz getting out on the first or second pitch, I think, if he's allowed to stay out there and get through five.
11: First pitch to Ruiz is a called strike. Ruiz has had success against Jacob Steinmetz in his minor league career. A couple different Tri-City players had four career hits against Steinmetz, including Jorge Ruiz. This is the seventh different game that Ruiz has seen Jacob Steinmetz. He was 4-for-9 previous to today's game. Adrian Plasencia also 4-for-9 against Steinmetz. And Kevin Castillo, who's not in the lineup today, was 4-for-5 career against Steinmetz. Of course, the Angels with a California League affiliate as well, previously Inland Empire, now Rancho Cucamonga. 1-2 chop to second, charging the ball and throwing in one motion and out at first base. Adrian Rodriguez, a good play defensively, and two up, two down here in the fifth. Knew he had a good base runner running down the line and had to field it and throw it all in one motion, and Jacob Steinmetz, oh, he doesn't want to come out. He looks at Mark Reed like, you got to be kidding me. And Jacob Steinmetz will leave to a well-deserved ovation, but he will be one out shy of qualifying for a win. Steinmetz initially looked at Reeder, and he knew he was going to lose the battle. A big smile on his face after that as Yoenel Gonzalez will now come in and take the baseball from the Hop skipper.
16: If this game gets rained out after five innings, he could qualify for the win.
11: He sure could. We'll take a 60-second timeout on the Hops Broadcast Network.
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11: 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Yoano Gonzalez will be making his seventh appearance of the month of August. 4.15 ERA for the right-hander. 13 innings, 10 hits, 6 runs, 12 strikeouts, and 8 walks. Coming off a 2 2/3 shutout outing against these Dust Devils 4 days ago.
3: Is that a purple glove?
11: Looks to me like it is. I don't ever remember him having that glove, but first pitch, and it misses outside ball one.
16: Be great if you pitch for Spokane, right? Rockies organization?
11: There was a player earlier this year. Was that here where someone had a white glove? And I think it was here.
3: Yeah.
11: I don't remember who it was. Swinging a foul over towards the first baseline. Really strange. Whoever the starting pitcher was, I might remember it if you give me a second. But he came out and had a white glove, and you can't do that.
3: Well, purple used to be part of the Diamondbacks color scheme, right?
16: Is it not now?
11: Just misses low, ball two.
3: They've gone to more red.
11: Yeah, purple's in there. I don't know what the official primary colors are, but the old school logos, obviously, with the purple. And he doesn't go. It's ball three. Now they've been leaning into the teal a lot, the teal kind of lining the Diamondbacks A on a lot of the new gear I've seen, at least. Three balls and a strike to Harold Cole. And it is off the glove, or maybe through the glove again, of Carlos Vironda. It'll be ball four. Vironda had to switch his glove earlier after having an issue with it, and it'll be a two-out walk for Harold Cole. He's walked in each of his last two plate appearances. Gonzalez did not walk a batter in his lone appearance of the week. He walked three batters in his August 22nd outing at Spokane. Has walked now 9 batters this month and 13 innings pitched. Ryan Nicholson swings and fouls back the first pitch, nothing and one.
16: Gonzalez struck out Nicholson on Wednesday. He fouled off an 0-2 fastball, then he struck him out on the curveball.
11: Ryan Nicholson this week is 1 for 15 with 9 strikeouts. Pitch misses inside ball 1, 1 and 1. Nicholson overall this year hitting 272. Almost identical splits, righties and lefties. He's hitting 273 against right-handed pitching, 270 against left-handed pitching. Gonzalez spins and throws to first, and back in there standing is Harold Cole. Although 7 of the 9 home runs for Nicholson have come against right-handed pitching. Nicholson in quite the prolonged slump. He was just 1 for 18 over their previous homestand. Runner takes off and had a good jump, and he skies it to right. Coming in is Yerold Neen, and Neen waits for it to drop down. A sky-high ball for Ryan Nicholson. That Yerold Neen makes the catch to end the inning. The two-out walk does not hurt the Hops, and Yoano Gonzalez comes in and gets the job done. So Jacob Steinmetz, a great outing today. 4 2/3 scoreless innings for the Hops starter. He struck out 5 and walked 4 over 82 pitches. Bottom half of the fifth coming up. 5-0 Hops on the Hops Broadcast Network.
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1: Bottom half of the fifth inning, Chris Katz leading things off against Jaron Warwick. And the first pitch misses outside, ball one. Warwick allowing two runs in the bottom of the fourth as ballooned his ERA with Tri-City all the way up to 2.19. Had it under one coming into play today, called strike to Chris Katz. Katz, 23 years old, playing first base today for Mark Reed. Madafi Marte, good to see him back in the thick of things yesterday, not in the lineup today.
2: That ball that Nicholson hit was 100 miles an hour off the bat at a 55-degree launch angle, caught in medium deep right down the line by Yerald Neen. And so I went to AI to ask it a question. How high was that likely hit?
1: Misses low, ball two, two balls and two strikes to Katz.
2: And
1: like in feet?
2: Yeah. Okay. Without wind resistance, it said 632 feet. But, you know, under normal atmospheric conditions, depending on spin, somewhere between 400 and 500 feet in the air. That ball was way up there.
1: 2-2. Foul tip held onto by Peter Burns. And Chris Katz strikes out, one away here in the inning. Yeah, it kind of caught me off guard. I mean, it obviously popped it up to right field. And then you look up and even over the roof line, could barely see that ball. Neen was just waiting for it to fall into his glove.
2: And waiting and waiting.
1: Yeah, so Soler 0 for 2. He struck out twice today. And takes the first pitch outside, ball one. Gerald Neen having himself a good series. He waits on deck. The Hops, if they're able to hold on to a 5-0 lead, it would be their fifth win of the week. Ground ball hit to third, deep in the hole as Harold Cole throw to first. It is a strike. It had to be perfect, and it was. Harold Cole right on the foul line, deep behind third base, makes a great play, and there's two away here in the fifth. That is quite the throw from the Tri-City third baseman.
3: You look at his numbers on the season, and that's not the same player we've been watching.
1: I mean,
3: that's a good player.
1: Yeah, I mean, he was in shallow left field with one foot on either side of the foul line. Nolan Arenado-esque of Harold Cole.
3: He's been all over the bases this week, 8 for 20. Now 5 walks, pair of bases on balls today. Can clearly play third base.
2: Yeah, I wouldn't want to face him with the game on the line.
1: No. Neen bunted his way foul, 1-1.
3: Didn't do a ton the last time these teams met in July, but in the June series, he tore it up against the Hops then, too.
1: Harold Cole at third today. Capri Ortiz at short. Adrian Plasencia at second. Ryan Nicholson at first. The infield for the Dust Devils. Neen lifts it to left. The wind blowing it towards the line. McGill right there. He is in foul territory and makes the catch in an easy 1-2-3 inning for Jaron Warwick. He bounces back after allowing two runs in the fourth. Top of the sixth coming up. 5-0 Hillsboro on the Hops Broadcast Network.
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1: The final meeting between these two teams here in 2026. The Hawks have a 5-0 lead. Ryland Zaborowski will lead things off for Tri-City. Right-on-right matchup. Gonzalez with a fastball misses high, ball one. It'll be Zaborowski, the DH, Johnny McGill, the left fielder, and Peter Burns, the catcher. Due up against Yoanhel Gonzalez. He delivers home, and Zaborowski hits it, slicing away down the right field line, and it falls. It bounces off the concrete, and that will be a double. A ground rule double, as Reed Hoover, the base umpire, all over it. Gerald Ning picks up the baseball, tosses it to a fan who drops it down the line. He'll pick it up again and give him another chance. So a leadoff double for Zaborowski here in the sixth.
2: Hops have a chance to win 5 out of 6. It'll be the first time they won 5 games in a 6-game series since their first 6-game series of the 2025 season. Last year they won the first 5 games of a 6-game series at Everett.
1: Peter Burns swings at the first pitch, or excuse me, not Peter Burns, Johnny McGill. And Johnny McGill fouls it off. Peter Burns on deck. It's a 96-mile-an-hour fastball there from Gonzalez, who's making his 32nd appearance of the year. 22-year-old right-hander. 95th career minor league appearance. 0-1 misses inside to McGill. A ball and a strike. Zaborowski at second. Nobody out here in the top half of the sixth inning. Tri-City getting their lone win of the series yesterday. Hops infield playing straight up. As McGill from the left-hand side swings and lines it to left. Misplaying the ball and also slipping is obvious De La Cruz. It's over his head. Zaborowski, I'm not sure. He had to initially stop, but I looked up, and he was still standing near second base.
2: De La Cruz totally misplayed that ball. It was a catchable ball.
1: Keep an eye on Zaborowski, so he stops. Then he retreats to second base.
2: As he should have, I think.
1: Yeah.
2: Maybe should have stayed halfway with De La Cruz clearly having issues in left field. On second thought, probably should have stayed halfway.
1: So he does not score. Runners on second and third, and there's Peter Burns. He swings, and Josefa shielding his eyes from the sun. The ball going over to left field. Josefa with a throw back in. It's cut off by Chris Katz. It'll be a sacrifice fly for Peter Burns. And they cash in the leadoff double and get on the board here. It's now Hillsborough 5, Tri-City 1.
3: Number 2, Adrian Placencia.
1: Josefa with a big arm, but no chance to get Zaborowski tagging from third there. Burns picks up the RBI. McGill stays put at second, and Adrian Placencia, who's walked twice today, comes up from the left-hand side, switch hitter. 5-1 Hops. First pitch, he shows bunt and bunts it right back to Gonzalez. Gonzalez looks at third, then looks to first and throws a fastball over to Chris Katz. He looked at the catcher, Carlos Vironda, who pointed at third base. And that made Gonzalez look at third. He decided to not throw it to third and then had to give his best fastball to Chris Katz over there.
4: Yeah, Hawaino's thinking third base all the way. He's got to play, but that wasn't on his mind. He was going to go to first. Then he saw the Irahona pointing to third.
1: Runner at third for Ortiz. Fastball inside corner, 96 miles an hour from Gonzalez. Nothing in one.
2: Yeah, one out already in the inning and a 4-run lead. Only thought should be to first base
4: right
2: there.
1: Well, the 0-1 to Ortiz hits it foul off the end of the bat. Up a notch there, 97 from Gonzalez. So steady diet of fastballs from Yoanhel. Gonzalez 3-2 this year, 5.91 ERA. And Gonzalez making his final appearance of the month. It's his 7th appearance here in the month of August. Popped up right side and into the stands out of play. Count remains 0-2. Johnny McGill at third after his double back-to-back doubles to begin the inning. Zaborowski and McGill. McGill got some help from Abdias De La Cruz by misplaying the ball, but gets credited for a double.

0: And another swing and a foul back.
1: Spokane and Vancouver began about the same time we did. They're in the bottom of the seventh inning, actually going to the top of the eighth now. Still Vancouver 4, Spokane 3.
0: Gonzalez 0-2 home, and it slips out of his hands and then off the glove of the catcher, Vironda. Coming in to score on a head-first slide is Johnny McGill. And McGill might have rolled up on Gonzalez's foot or ankle. Looks like he just looked over to the dugout saying he's okay, but McGill was diving in head first, and Gonzalez covering the plate. Oh, a little late. Take a look at the replay here. Ball slipping out of the hands of Gonzalez, then bouncing off of Vironda in the shadows, and yeah, kind of got his right ankle, it looks like, maybe rolled up on a little bit.
2: Eighth wild pitch of the season for Bueno Gonzalez.
0: And strike three called. Big curveball there. We've seen that many times this year. Tri-City gets two runs, but that's all here in the sixth inning. It's Hillsborough 5, Tri-City 2. A new right-hander coming on for the Dust Devils after this timeout on the Hops Broadcast Network.
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0: Bottom of the sixth inning, Adrian Rodriguez will lead things off. It'll be Rodriguez, Obdias De La Cruz, and Jake Josefa due up for the Hops 8-9-1. And another new pitcher on for the Tri-City Dust Devils. It's left-hander Francis Teixeira. Teixeira delivers home, and it's a called strike, 0-1. So Jaron Warwick's night is in the books. Two innings, two hits. Two runs, two walks, one strikeout, and one home run.
2: Leadoff runner aboard, top of the eighth inning, Spokane at Vancouver.
0: Fouled off at the plate there by Adrian Rodriguez, 0-2.
2: Yeah, and they got the meat of the order coming up, Roldy Brito at the plate right now.
6: Hops and Tri-City both pulling for Spokane in that one.
0: Rodriguez has walked twice today, but behind in the count here, 0-2. And the left-hander delivers low. The Hops will take on the Eugene Emeralds next week. Again, first three games of that series at PK Park. The weekend set right here. The final three regular season games in the inaugural season of this ballpark. Hope to see you out here. Check swing, and no, he didn't go. Ball 2-2-2. Francis Teixeira, 21 years old, his 32nd appearance of the year. 78 and two-thirds innings, 83 strikeouts. Got a 6-6 record with a 4.46 earned run average. 2-2 outside with a breaking ball just misses, and Adrian Rodriguez has worked the count full. Three good at-bats today from Rodriguez. It's his third different pitcher that he's faced. He was the first batter that Benny Thompson faced in the first, then faced Warwick in the fourth. And swings and fouls back the 3-2 offering.
2: K
1: came with a slide step there that you might use with the runner on base to try to keep him from stealing. In this case, it was to quick pitch Rodriguez.
0: Hops lead by three here in the bottom half of the sixth inning. Five runs on five hits. The 3-2 is roped down the line foul. Left fielder McGill come all the way down to the line. A bunch of youngsters on the railing there, and he'll toss it up. And a kid in the ball is missed, and this time able to haul it in. Looks like maybe a little league team of some sorts down there. Great spot to watch the game right on that corner. You're looking directly at home plate. Really unique vantage point. And again, the 3-2 to Rodriguez. Strike three called. Fastball at the bottom of the zone and gets Adrian. First time he's been retired today, and Francis Tuxedo strikes out the first batter he faces. Now, Abdias De La Cruz had a long home run off his bat in his last trip to the plate. De La Cruz struck out in the first, then a solo home run in the fourth. Adrian Rodriguez was caught stealing right before that swing. Otherwise, would have been a two-run shot.
1: Five different hops have two home runs in one game this year. De La Cruz joined that list.
0: He's got three in a hops uniform. Seven runs batted in. Fouls it off right side. Of course, had that home run earlier. Wind gusts coming into the booth and blowing stuff everywhere.
2: My water got dumped too.
0: Really? Abdias De La Cruz, 1-1 to him, and it misses outside. Ball two, 2-1.
1: That's really strange for our new broadcast booth. The old one was a wind tunnel.
0: I don't know if that's happened at all. Matt's got some Diet Coke all over his.
2: That's bok choy residue. There's
1: from like June 4th.
2: There's a phrase you don't hear on a baseball broadcast too often.
1: Bok choy residue.
0: There's many things that you will hear in our broadcast that you don't normally hear.
1: And many you don't want to hear either.
0: You could have given me a million guesses of what we would talk about today, and I would not have said George Fox Esports. And yet it came up. And I couldn't even tell you how.
2: Well, Tommy Hoppe gets aboard to lead off the bottom of the, or the top of the eighth, but three straight outs. Spokane unable to score, still down 4-3, headed to the bottom of the eighth inning.
0: 2-2 pitch is low. Full count now to Abdias De La Cruz. Fastball there from Tuxedo, 95 on the radar gun.
1: Had a really well-placed fastball on 1-0 that was fouled off by De La Cruz outside corner at the knees.
0: De La Cruz, 21 years old, breaks his bat, hits it weakly to second base. It eats up Plasencia, and he's safe at first. That'll be an error on Adrian Plasencia. De La Cruz broke his bat on the swing. It was very weakly hit to Plasencia and just couldn't hold on to it. Not sure if maybe it took a weird spin at the end. Might have had some English on it. Plasencia shakes his head as take a look at the replay here on Valley Sports Live. Kind of a cue shot to second base and just eats up Plasencia. And the bat goes flying of Josefa Tuxedo to second for one. No chance to get him at first. That bat was shattered. The meat of the bat going down the line, the rest of the bat right in front of home plate.
1: I like to see that pitch again from the center field camera if we can. It's split down the side like a cricket stick. That pitch was a foot inside. And it was like a buzzsaw for Josefa's bat.
0: Whew. The barrel of the bat went further than the ball did. And here's Jose Mejia with two away.
2: That looked like the the rock that Tom Hanks' character was trying to open a coconut with in Castaway.
1: Wilson!
0: So two straight pitches that A Francis Teixeira pitch breaks a bat. There goes Josefa. They haven't picked off, but they're going to have to hurry. Throw to second. Safe at second base. What a slide from Josefa. The throw from Nicholson was in time, and he somehow got around the tag of Adrian Plasencia.
2: Fantastic.
0: Reed Hoover, the base umpire, right there to make the call. So Josefa with a stolen base. Perfect swim move. Now the 0-1. Mejia fouls it off, and it's nothing and two.
2: Sometimes it pays to be all arms and legs, huh?
1: Yeah.
6: Jacques would make a good Spider-Man, wouldn't he?
2: We got another nickname coming up here? He's going to have more nicknames than half the team.
0: He's in scoring position. The 0-2 to Mejia, and it's a swing and a miss. Good breaking ball there from Teixeira. And the Hops get a runner to second base, but strand him there. We'll go to the seventh inning of play. Hillsborough 5, Tri-City 2 on the Hops Broadcast Network.
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0: Top of the Tri-City order here in the 7th. Aiden Alvarez to lead things off for the Dust Devils. Yoenel Gonzalez back out. It'll be Alvarez, Ruiz, and Harold Cole. The Hops holding on to a 5-2 lead. And for the 7th, over to Max.
2: All right, thank you, Seth. Gonzalez gave up a couple of doubles, two runs in the 6th inning. Tri-City's only runs of this contest. Hops got starting pitcher Chase Shores for 3 in the 1st and knocked him off the hill. Strike call to Hayden Alvarez on 1. He's 0-2 with a walk. Walked in the 1st. Grounded out to Casey Cunningham at short. And then flied out to shallow right to Gerald Neen. Pitch outside from Gonzalez. Ball and a strike. Hops with 3 runs on 3 hits and a pair of walks. Offshores in the 1st inning. Check swing and a breaking ball. The appeal, no, says Reed Hoover. 2-1. And then 2 more runs in the 4th inning. A solo home run by Abdias De La Cruz. Later in the inning, Jackie Josefa drew a walk, stole 2nd, and scored on a 2-out double by Cason Cunningham. Pop up, back of home, up the line of 3rd baseline toward the Hops dugout, and Carlos Bierno Honda, again, unable to make the catch. This was a trickier one, battling the wind a little bit, too, as he got next to the Hops dugout. Well, that one falls safely.
6: Yeah, battling the wind and the sun, and then had to cross over into the shadows, and he was worried about the dugout railing. I don't really put this one in the category of the others. No.
2: Definitely not error material. And you see Jose Mejia coming down the line into the shadows. 2 balls, 2 strikes the count. Gonzalez Shrugs his shoulders. It comes plateward. It's line foul on the right side this time out of the stadium.
1: Up in Vancouver, Bradley Wilson facing Robert Kalaz to start the ninth inning. Spokane down 4-3, down to their final three outs. Kalaz struck out looking.
2: 2-2 pitch. And that is fouled at home plate. Pops holding Alvarez to just three hits this week. One of those hits was a home run. And that was a go-ahead shot off Luke Dotson in Wednesday night's wild extra inning affair. Breaking ball got away from Gonzalez, and Alvarez hits the deck. Did it hit him?
1: Apparently it did.
11: How about it? Right fielder number seven.
2: Might see another look at that pitch. I didn't think that got him, but yeah, just did. Graze off the arm as he was falling down in the box. So leadoff hit batter. And tying run now moves into the on-deck circle for Tri-City. Here in the top of the seventh inning, nobody out. Jorge Ruiz at the plate. Bunt single, a fly out to center, and a ground out. Adrian Rodriguez at shortstop. For the Tri-City right fielder. Left-handed hitter against the righty Gonzalez. Big cut and a miss the first pitch.
1: Alan Espinal struck out. And so now Bradley Wilson is working on Clayton Gray with Spokane down to their last out. Jacob Hinderleiter on deck. 4-3 Vancouver. Two outs top of the ninth.
2: 0-1 pitch. Line toward first. Off the glove of Katz into shallow right field. Round second base. Alvarez heads for third. And here come the Dust Devils, runners at the corners, nobody out. And the tying run at the plate and Harold Cole.
1: Oh, the hops were that close to a double play. It tipped off Katz's glove. If he's able to snare it, it's an easy DP.
2: And a dangerous hitter at the plate. Cole averaging a home run in fewer than every 17 plate appearances in the Northwest League. That's the eighth best rate among players with 100 or more plate appearances. Slugging 457, playing his 52nd game at Tri-City. He's got eight hits this week, including a home run. This is his 13th of the season. That came off Augie Mojica in the 11th inning on Wednesday. And gave the Devils a two-run lead. Swing and a miss, the first pitch from Gonzalez. One strikeout, one walk so far for Yahnuel, and a hit batter as well.
1: Clayton Gray grounded out. The game is over. Vancouver beats Spokane 4-3, which means Tri-City is officially eliminated.
2: Again, Gonzalez taking his time. Pitch clock at one as he delivers. Low and outside.
1: Also means the Hops elimination number drops to two.
2: Couple of one run. Vancouver wins this week over Spokane. Oh, so close. That 15-14 game. Certainly one that got away. Error and a balk in extra innings. Grounder, nice play, third by Mejia to second for one. Relay to first. Not going to be in time to get Harold Cole. Fine play at the hot corner by Mejia. And they get the force on Ruiz as Alvarez scores, making it a 5-3 Hops lead.
1: Oh, that could have gone sideways in a number of ways. Huh? Great play by Mejia. Otherwise, they've got the tying runs on base with nobody out.
2: Cole drives in his 57th run of the season. And here's the cleanup hitter, Ryan Nicholson, who is struggling at the plate right now. 0 for 3, couple of strikeouts. A little dribbler hit toward third there, but he's going to be safe on that one.
1: Perfect bunt and a great idea for a struggling hitter just to keep the line moving.
2: He saw Mejia playing deep. And once that ball got past the pitcher's mound, no chance for an out. It's the fourth hit is surrendered by Yoano Gonzalez in this game. Cole moves down to second base. Still only one out. And here's Ryland Zabarowski, who double down the right field line his last time up and scored the first Tri-City run. All three of their runs have come off Gonzalez. Jacob Steinmetz, 4-2-3 scoreless innings today.
1: Great play by Vera Honda on a backhand to keep the ball from the backstop and keep the runners from moving up.
12: Steinmetz allowed just two hits, struck out five, walked four. Pitch low, two balls, no strikes.
1: Next three batters, two left-hand batters and a switch hitter. And the Hops have left-hander Rocco Reed in the bullpen, back of Johan Hill.
12: Zaborowski, a graduate senior at University of Georgia last year, undrafted, was at Miami of Ohio before that. Fastball up and in. 3-0.
1: And Matt, I say they green light him. Might be the best pitch he sees right here. This guy's a 420-foot home run waiting to happen if you make a mistake.
12: Tall, muscular, right-handed hitting DH, playing in his first pro season. Ninth game with Tri-City today for Ryland Zaborowski. Gonzalez, one of the most heavily used arms in that Hops bullpen this year. Fastball right down the middle. You called it, Rich. Not going to get a better pitch than that. 96 miles per hour over the heart of the plate. Zaborowski's fly to deep center and popped out to first, his first trips to the plate today. His last home run came Saturday at home against Everett. One of 16 on the season. He's driven in 67 at a couple different levels. Another heater, and that's fouled away. Zaborowski comes from an athletic family. His mother played volleyball at Cal Lutheran, grandfather Larry, football at Arkansas State, and an uncle who golfed at UCLA, a couple of cousins playing college baseball. Off speed, got him to chase away. That's a cutter from Gonzalez. Again, a pitch we're seeing more and more from him, and it works there. Swing and a miss. Two outs in the inning.
1: The ball was well outside. Zaborowski, I appreciate the aggressiveness, but he chased what was clearly ball four. And indeed, that's it for Gonzalez with the two left-hand hitters due up next.
12: Mark Reed out to make the change. And lefty coming in from the Hillsboro pen. Tri-City threatening with two on and two out here in the top of the seventh inning. Rocco Reed needs a good outing. It has been a rough month of August for the Hillsboro Southpaw. Six appearances, 1-1, a blown save, and a 12.91 ERA. More two-thirds of an inning on Friday. Gave up three hits, three earned runs, couple of walks. His 30th appearance of the season, 4-1 record, two saves, and a 5.94 overall earned run average for the former 15th rounder out of Clemson University. Now it was Reed who gave up the majority of the damage in the eighth inning as Spokane began its comeback from an eight-run deficit with five runs, albeit unearned, off Jacob Steinmetz, today's starting pitcher. This is last Tuesday in Spokane. They put up another five-run inning in the eighth inning off Alexis Liebano and Rocco Reed. Reed surrendered three hits, five runs, four earned, and was charged with the loss on that night. Also, a couple of wild pitchers, gave up the go-ahead home run to Kelvin Hidalgo.
1: And then on Friday here, two-thirds of an inning, three hits, three runs all earned, two walks and no strikeouts. The first batter he'll face is Johnny McGill, and he got Johnny on a comebacker at a 1-6 force out on a 2-1 fastball.
12: Now McGill ended an 0-for week with a double in the sixth inning, although it should have been caught. Misplayed out in left field by Abdias Dela Cruz. He's 1-for-3 on the day. First pitch from the left-hander Reed in there for a strike. McGill from Richmond, B.C. and the University of British Columbia. Played summer ball in Alberta with the Edmonton Riverhawks in the West Coast League. Grounder off the end of the bat toward third. Fielded by Mejia, throws on the move, and gets him. So Rocco Reed comes in, throws just two pitches to nail down that final out. Vancouver Tri-City gets another run. One run, two hits. No Hops errors Two big runners left on the bases. We've hit the seventh inning stretch here at Hops Ballpark, where the Hops lead the Tri-City Dust Devils by a score of 5-3. Chase Shores, hard-throwing right-hander from LSU, struggled in the first. We'll look at those highlights at the end of the seventh, but now over to Rich Burke for Take Me Out to the Ball Game.
13: Before the season is true attacks after we see Take Me Out to the Ball Game. All right, Henry.

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1: 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Matt Rickard alongside Seth Hoyland and Rich Burke. Mike Schacher in the house tonight. He's just two booze down. Our longtime game engineer on Hops broadcast dating back to year one, 2013. Cason Cunningham leads off the bottom of the seventh inning for the Hops. Takes a look at strike one for Francis Tuxedo. Check swing on that pitch, and he went 0-2. Cunningham, 2-for-3 today. A double, a run scored, and an RBI.
2: And I first worked with Schacher 20 years ago this year, 2006.
1: Tuxedo ahead in the count, 0-2, working on his second inning out of the pen. Breaking ball hits Cunningham. And the Hops have the leadoff runner aboard. Jason Cunningham on for the third time today.
2: If you're going to get hit, that's the one you want to get hit by, the 74-mile-an-hour curveball.
1: Tuxedo pitched an inning out of the pen on Thursday. Gave up a couple of hits, but no walks. One strikeout, didn't allow a run. 6-6 record. He has gone back and forth between the starting rotation and the pen for Tri-City this year. 78 2/3 innings. Fastball high and outside to Carlos Mirahonda. Ball one. Tuxedo from Havana in Cuba. Just 67 hits in those 78 2/3. 83 strikeouts, 44 walks. 1-0 pitch. Taken for a strike. Mirahonda got the Hops on the board with an RBI single in the first inning. Since then, has struck out and grounded to third. Fourth trip to the plate facing the fourth different pitcher. Chase Shore is just 2/3 of an inning. Pop up right side, fair territory, back of first. Ryan Nicholson giving way, and nobody takes over. It'll bounce in fair. Everybody's safe. A gift single for Carlos Mirahonda. That's got to be Jorge Ruiz's ball. Much easier play for the outfielder going forward than the first baseman running down the right field line with his back to home plate.
2: And again, that ball was way up there and kind of battling the sun. You're right, that's Ruiz's ball. Shades of Arkansas in the College World Series in 2018.
1: You send shivers down the spine of Razorbacks fans every time you bring that game up. Chris Katz at the plate. Fastball just above the belt, ball one.
2: Yeah, Slade Caldwell's family listening in, they're like, that dude's got to bring that up every time a play like that happens.
1: Jonesboro, Arkansas, the hometown of top center fielder Slade Caldwell, still resting a sore back today. 1-0 pitch, both runners off and going. The throw down to second base, and it's the slow-moving Mirahonda that gets past the tag. It was dropped out at second by Adrian Plasencia. I don't know if they got him anyway.
2: Yeah, it would have been close, and if I'm Burns back at the plate, I'm thinking, dude, catch the ball out there. They might have had him. So second and third. And Katz, remember, on Thursday, doubled into the left field corner off of Tuxedo. And for Katz, his lone hit in this series.
1: 0-for-1 today. Walked his first two trips to the plate. Struck out his last time up. Fastball high and inside. Ball three, and Tuxedo a pitch away from loading the bases as the Devils move the infield in. Two-run Hops lead with a chance for more here in the seventh.
2: Much like Zaborowski in the top of the inning, I like green lighting him here.
1: Oh, I'll take that. Here comes the pitch, and it's outside. Ball four. So Katz walks for the third time today, and the sacks are jammed for Yasiel Soler. Soler had the biggest hit of the week, walk-off home run, and ended Wednesday night's wild 12-inning extra inning thriller. It came off Benny Thompson. 13 home runs, 67 RBIs this year. Tied for the team lead in homers. Leads the club in ribbies. Sixth in the league in runs batted in. Swings to the first pitch. Pops it up. Behind home plate. Maybe a play for Burns, but no. Ends up about three rows back behind the backstop. Soler seeing his fourth pitcher in four trips to the plate. He struck out against Shores on a slider down and away. Chase to Benny Thompson changeup for another strikeout in the third. He grounded out to third base against Warwick in the fifth inning. Now facing the southpaw, Francis Tuxedo. That's Tuxedo, not Tuxedo. T-E-X-I-D-O out of Havana. Pitch taken low. Ball and a strike. 103rd game for Yasiel Soler. Leads the club in advance, hits, and leads Hops qualified hitters in OPS and slugging. 10-game hit streak on the line for Yasiel. Breaking ball outside, ball two, 2-1. During that 10-game hit streak, as many walks as strikeouts, although he's fanned twice today, now 5 walks, 7 Ks since the streak began. The 2-1, way outside and high, ball three. And Yasiel Soler can shrink that zone and look for a pitch in the middle of it. 3-1, bases loaded. Hops trying to pad their lead. They're up 5-3 in the bottom of the seventh inning. Katz takes his lead at second base. Cunningham at third. Katz at first base. And that's low, ball four. Yasiel Soler. With an insouciant toss of the bat, a bases loaded walk. In comes Cunningham. And the Hops going to run back. It's now 6-3 Hillsborough. RBI number 68 for the 20-year-old third baseman. Pitching coach Glendon Rush out to the mound as Gerald Neen steps in.
2: About a half hour, they'll get underway. In Everett, Eugene at Everett, but if you hadn't heard us say it earlier, Vancouver beats Spokane 4-3 to take the finale of that series, and so Tri-City officially eliminated, and the Hops elimination numbers down to 2.
1: Lights getting dim, and now with Tri-City out of the race, takes away some of their motivation when they face Vancouver next week.
2: So best case scenario, the Hops win today, then the elimination number stays at 2. They would be 5 games back of Vancouver with 6 games left. The Hops do have the tiebreaker.
1: Neen on a good run at the plate. He's singled and run in the first inning. He's hit it 5 straight. Strikeout and a foul fly to left field his last 2 trips. And the first pitch is in there for a strike. Lefty hitting utility man, playing more outfield than infield these days. All 3 outfield spots. He's in right today. 0-1. In the air. Center field. Shallow. Charging in his Alvarez. Now has to dive for it to make the catch. That'll allow Vero Honda to score. Alvarez trying to set himself up. So this momentum is coming forward for a play at the plate. But he waited too long and the wind knocked that ball down a little bit as well, and he ends up barely making a diving catch. So the slow-footed Vero Honda easily able to scamper home from third, giving the Hops a second run this inning. Their lead back to 4, 7-3.
2: You're right, Matt. The biggest factor in that was the wind. That's blowing in pretty hard right now.
1: Sacrifice fly for Gerald Neen, his second RBI of the day, 37th of the season. And that's only the first out of the inning. Hard ground ball skips off the mound, but gets to Placencia at second. He goes to the shortstop Ortiz on to first base for a 4-6-3 inning-ending double play. But the Hops get 2 key runs. Francis Tuxedo on 1 hit, taking advantage of 2 walks, a hit batter. And at the end of 7, it's now 7-3 Hillsborough. Now we can recap how we got here. Hops with a 3-run first inning. Chase Shores, couple of walks, 3 hits, charged with 3 earned runs. He departed with 2 outs. And then Benny Thompson came on to walk Adrian Rodriguez with the bases full to force in that third one. Still 3-0 Hops in the fourth inning. When Adrian Rodriguez walked to lead off the inning, he was caught stealing. But obvious De La Cruz was at the plate with a 3-1 count facing Jaron Warwick.
3: So maybe that's how Jaron Warwick gets away with all the walks he's issued this year. He's got some good defense behind him, and Peter Burns erases the walk off the bases. Warwick, then 32 games in the California League. Goodbye towards the foul pole. That is gone. A home run for Obdias De La Cruz. You knew it right off the bat. And he's got another tape measure shot in this series. His second home run of the week gives the Hops a 4-0 lead. The wind is blowing in right now, and that did not affect that at all. Right through the wind gusts, and Obdias De La Cruz goes deep. His third high A home run.
2: 404 feet. And that pitch from Warwick was middle.
1: Yeah, third Hops home run for De La Cruz, his 14th of the season, playing in his 10th game with Hillsborough. He's now hitting 6 of his last 7. Tri-City would get a couple of runs in the 6th, one more in the 7th. Hops reliever Yoenel Gonzalez, Jacob Steinmetz, 4 2/3 innings in the starting role today. Just one out away from qualifying for the win. And first pitch here in the top of the 8th inning from Rocco Reed is grounded to the right side, handled at second base by Adrian Gonzalez. He throws out Peter Burns for the first out of the 8th.
2: Yeah, great play by Rodriguez, moving hard to his left end of the hole.
1: He's made a couple of nice plays out at second base today. Reed's thrown just 3 pitches to get 2 ground ball outs. Got the final out of the 7th. Now the first out of the 8th. Here's Adrian Plasencia, who looks at a first pitch strike. Placencia's had a nightmarish year at the plate. On a pretty good run right now. Last night, 2 hits. Got hit by a pitch. Drove in a run, scored a run. Had a double. And he's had 3 productive trips to the plate today. A pair of walks and a sacrifice bunt. No balls, 2 strikes to count to the Tri-City second baseman. Reed's pitch popped up left side. Underneath it is the shortstop Cunningham, shielding his eyes with his glove. And the ball ends up in the glove, round number 2. The Meeting Place in Hillsborough is home of the best bacon, pepperoni, jerky, and steaks you've ever had. The Meeting Place also has a cafe serving up huge sandwiches and burgers that you'll love. Go check out The Meeting Place in Hillsborough or at meetingplacepdx.com. Hot shot ground ball on the first pitch past the third baseman Mejia into left field. A base hit for Capri Ortiz. And that gives Tri-City a 2-out base runner in the 8th. But that Hops lead, which had shrunk to 2, now back up to 4 after the Hops scored 2 in the bottom of the 7th inning. Aiden Alvarez the batter, the leadoff man. Rocco Reed pauses at the chin with the glove and delivers a first pitch strike. He's thrown strike 1 to every batter he's faced. Alvarez the 5th one. Alvarez has walked and been hit by a pitch, scored a run in the 7th. Speedy, right-handed hitting, native of Bonao in the Dominican. He just passes the eye test. Tall, athletic, fast. Ball seems to jump off his bat. Just 19 years old, his third year of pro ball.
2: Yesterday when he stepped in, they played Hey Soul Sister, and this time it was Hey There Delilah for Hayden Alvarez.
1: You'll often see him square to bunt, likely without the intention. Certainly not a bunt situation with 2 outs and a man on the 8th inning down 4 runs. Not sure what the purpose of that is. Pitch fouled away. Now, you said some pitchers just seem to be distracted by that pose.
2: Yeah, don't. Sometimes you can go to ball out of a pitcher by doing that.
1: Obviously, it's worked for him in the past, or he wouldn't be doing it, right?
2: I guess so. I don't know about doing it with one strike already in the count.
1: Breaking ball outside. I thought that was ball four. Apparently, just ball three. Now, 3-2 count. And the runner first on the move. Pitch fouled away by Alvarez. Alvarez promoted from Rancho Cucamonga back on August the 5th. Joined just in time to face the Hops in a home series. And a swing and a miss. Rocco Reed fans Alvarez. No runs, a hit, no errors. And a runner left at first base. Reed is retired. Four of the five batters to face him. And we go to the bottom of the 8th with the Hops leading 7-3 on the Hops Broadcast Network.
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1: Fulton Lockhart takes over on the mound for Tri-City, replacing Francis Tuxedo after two innings. Tuxedo giving up two runs on one hit. Walk two, hit one, and struck out two. Fulton Lockhart, he's a man. He's 40. We're at number 40. Third-year pro out of College of Central Florida, former 13th round draft pick. And his first pitch is a strike to Abias De La Cruz. Lockhart roughed up in his last outing against the Hops Wednesday night to the tune of four hits and four runs. Struck out three without a walk. Big kind of miss by Abias, looking for his second home run of the day. He took Jaron Warwick deep for a solo shot in the fourth inning. Reached on an error his last time up. No balls, two strikes. Jackie Osei for the follow, and then Jose Mejia. 0-2 pitch, popped up foul, backing out of play. Seven runs, six hits. No errors for the Hops today. Three runs on seven hits. And an error for Tri-City, and the Devils continue to struggle to come up with the key hits with runners on base. They've stranded 10 on the bases today. 0-2 pitch to Abias De La Cruz. Waved that and missed. Got him with a breaking ball. One away. Good strikeout numbers for Fulton Lockhart. That's 87 strikeouts now in 51 and two-thirds innings.
3: Yeah, when I was looking at his player profile and stats after learning he was one of the call-ups, he had video game-like numbers in the California League. I mean, just absolutely dominant before his call-up to Tri-City.
1: Nine saves at Rancho Cucamonga, just a 1.65 ERA in 37 appearances. Chucky Osefa takes a big whack at the first pitch, comes up empty.
2: Video game like numbers. Did you contact the team down at George Fox to get some info?
1: On one to Yo-Yo. 0-for-3, walked and scored in the fourth today. Swing and a grounder over toward the Tri-City dugout. No balls, two strikes.
2: Matt, when I talked in the last half inning about for Hayden Alvarez, they used Hey There Delilah about 20 years ago by a band called the Plain White Tees.
1: I would just go with Hey There by Rosemary Clooney. Swing and a miss, breaking pitch, down he goes. Three-pitch strikeout for Fulton Lockhart. Back-to-back Ks, two outs.
2: That song had just come out, and the Portland Beavers had a player named Jody Garrett playing for them, who had spent some time in the big leagues, and he was from Chicago, the western suburbs, and he went to Willowbrook High School, and the Plain White Tees also went there. So several times that year when he came up to the plate, I told that story so that when he hit a home run, and he hit a bunch of them for us, I could say, Hey There, Delilah, on the home run call, but he never hit one at the right time.
1: Jose Mejia at the plate now, breaking ball down and away. So did they play Jody's Got Your Girl and Gone when Jody Garrett got to the plate?
2: If they did, I don't know that song, so I couldn't tell you.
1: Is that Johnny Taylor? Old soul song? Mejia 0-for-3 with a walk, scored a run in the first. And that pitch is high, ball two. Tri-City will need at least four runs in the ninth inning. They'll have the part of their order come to the plate. 2-3-4, Ruiz, Cole, and Nicholson. Nobody throwing in the Hops bullpen right now. Fastball, a little bit outside, ball three. College of Central Florida is a junior college. Lockhart draft in the 2024 draft. Pitched at Low Inland Empire that year, 9 appearances, 1 save. Split 25 between the complex and Low A. And now at the High A for the first time. Strike call to Mejia, 3-1. 7th appearance with Tri-City. Struggled at this level. 9.39 ERA. Three-one pitch to Mejia. Chopped off the plate. Going to be a tough play behind the mound. Charging in the shortstop of Ortiz. Backhands, throws, gets him. Well played. And short by Capri Ortiz. Lockhart retires all three to face him in the 8th. 2 strikeouts. And last chance saloon for Tri-City. Their playoff hopes have evaporated with Vancouver's win over Spokane today, but trying to salvage the final game of this series and win the season series against the Hops. They'll need four runs to do it in the ninth against Rocco Reed. 7-3 Hillsboro on the Hops Broadcast Network.
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1: A beautiful Sunday afternoon. Fine crowd here for the final game of this final full six-game home series. And Rocco Reed's first pitch of the ninth inning, waved at and missed by Tri-City right fielder Jorge Ruiz. 7-3 Hillsboro. Top of the ninth inning. Strike in the inside corner, 0-2. Ruiz 2-for-4 today. He's hit in six of the last seven games. 6-4, 21 at the plate this week with a double. 0-2 pitch, just nibbling at that outside corner. Ball broke off the plate. Ruiz didn't chase. Doesn't walk or strike out very often. Third in the league in walk rate, but a swing and a miss. Down he goes. Reed with his second strikeout. He fanned in Alvarez to end the eighth inning. Should say third in the league in K rate, striking out at fewer than 15% of his plate appearances, but Hops got him to fan three times on Wednesday, matching a season high. Here's Harold Cole. And the pitch on the inside corner, a strike to the Tri-City third baseman. 0-for-2, but drove in a run with a fielder's choice in the seventh. He's walked twice today. Hops two outs away from another series win. Breaking ball. Down low, ball and a strike.
2: Trying to take 5 out of 6 in the series for the first time since early April 2025.
1: 1-1. That's outside. Two balls and a strike. The Hops closing the season on an up note, certainly, but just got themselves in a position where they needed too much help from others. 2-1. Low and in. Ball 3, 3-1.
2: Yeah, now they're going to get help from the team they're beating right now.
1: And I think the Hops knew their goose was probably cooked when they're having to rely on Spokane after seeing the level of pitching they did last week. Pitch outside, ball 4. And Harold Cole's aboard for the third time on a walk today. Ryan Nicholson, the batter for Tri-City. Ryan Waldschmidt's former college teammate at the University of Kentucky, and Waldy now seems to be firmly entrenched as a starting outfielder for the Arizona Diamondbacks. Foul ball. The back of the seats off to our left here at the club level.
2: Luke Craig isn't throwing in the Hillsboro bullpen, but he is stretching.
1: Call takes his lead at first. Swing and a miss. Reed pulled the string on Nicholson. No balls, two strikes. Nicholson from Louisville, runner going, Tapper hit toward third, backhanded by Mejia, off-balance throw to first on target. Cole will continue on to third base, but another really nice play by Jose Mejia at third, and he continues to showcase his defensive versatility. One of the reasons that Jose Mejia has moved into the Diamondbacks' top 30 prospect list, despite not putting up eye-popping offensive numbers this year.
2: Yeah, that is a really big out right there. Without that, two on, one out, tying run on deck.
1: Ryland Zaborowski is swinging a miss. Rocco Reed trying to nail down the final outs and send the Hops off to Eugene on a winning note. Three games at PK Park, three back here at Hops Ballpark to close out the regular season. Fastball up and in. Ball and a strike to count. Those final three Hops games, Friday, Saturday, Sunday next week. And big crowds expected, so get your ticket orders in if you're thinking about coming. 1-1. Waved at and missed. Ball and two strikes. Zaborowski from suburban Phoenix, Gilbert, Arizona. Crowd making some noise for Rocco Reed. Fastball, blew him down, and that'll end it.

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1: One in the air, center field, shallow, charging in his Alvarez. Now has to dive for it to make the catch. That'll allow Vero Honda to score. Alvarez trying to set himself up, so this momentum is coming forward for a play at the plate, but he waited too long and the wind knocked that ball down a little bit as well, and he ends up barely making a diving catch. So the slow-footed Vero Honda easily able to scamper home from third. Giving the Hops a second run this inning. Their lead back to 4-7-3.
2: You're right, Matt. The biggest factor in that was the wind. That's blowing in pretty hard right now. And so that was the Hops' final run. It came in the seventh inning. They go on to the 7-3 win. Same score by which they lost in yesterday's game. And it was their lone loss in this series. They take 5 out of 6 from the Tri-City Dust Devils. And the Hops keep their ever-so-slim playoff hopes a little more alive than they could be. Their elimination number right now is 2, heading into the final 6 days of the season. Any combination of 2 Hops wins, or losses, rather, and Vancouver wins, and the Hops playoff hopes are done. Vancouver will be over in Pasco to take on Tri-City beginning Tuesday, while the Hops open up a 6-game series with Eugene, the first 3 in Eugene, and then the last 3 here. The Hops just hope to be able to get past Tuesday and still be alive. Best case scenario that day, the Hops win and Tri-City beats Vancouver, and then that elimination number remains at 2, and we have a little more fun to talk about come Wednesday. For Hillsborough, 7 runs, 6 hits, no errors, and 7 men left on base. For Tri-City, 3 runs, 7 hits, 1 error, 11 men left aboard. Strangely, because of baseball rules, Yoanhel Gonzalez, the winning pitcher. He's 4-2. Rocco Reed picks up his second save. Chase Shores takes the loss. He's 3-3. He had been dominant against the Hops this year, but in this one, he gets chased in the first inning. Second consecutive start that Shores has had difficulties early on. He went only 2 innings in his last outing, throwing 59 pitches. He goes 2/3 of an inning in this one, 38 pitches, facing 7 batters, gives up 3 hits, 2 walks, 3 runs all earned. And he is the loser as the Hops go on to the 7-3 victory. One home run of the ball game. That was by the Hops' number 9 hitter, Abdias De La Cruz, way out of here to left, more than 400 feet. It was his 3rd home run as a Hop. He had had 11 down with Visalia, so 14 home runs this year for the 21-year-old from La Romana in the Dominican. Time of the game, 2 hours and 46 minutes, 3,290, the paid crowd. And the Hops now 29-31. In the second half, and they are 61-65 overall. And Tri-City falls to 26-34 in the second half, 61-65 overall. And in about the 7th inning, Vancouver beat Spokane. That meant that Tri-City was officially eliminated. 6 games left, fellas. We're heading into the last series. We are still talking playoffs, but barring some miracles over the next 3 days, we won't be talking about it much longer, Matt.
3: No, but, you know, I think we've been realistic about it over these past 2-3 weeks that it's going to be tough for the Hops to get there. But the longer they can prolong it, the better. And they've been playing entertaining games. We've had a lot of thrills over the last couple of weeks. Certainly the road trip at Spokane was a wild one. The extra inning game on Wednesday this week, one of the wilder games in Hops history. And there's still a lot of talent on this team, and whether or not they make it to the postseason or not, this is a great way to spend 2-3 hours of a weeknight or a weekday afternoon here at this beautiful ballpark.
2: Yeah, isn't that the case? And Seth, I'm looking up and down this Hops roster, and we'll talk about this more next week and when all of us are back together again. But I'm thinking a lot of these guys are going to be on this team next year. They'll have experience at this level. The talent is clearly low.